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The church building is located on Highway 264 next to the Arizona Department of Transportation Yard. We have services on Sunday morning starting at 10 a.m. and then on Sunday evening at 6 p.m. We'd also like to invite you to our Wednesday night prayer meeting and

An Alaska man completes a 1,200-mile journey on his jet ski. This is truth itself. Charles Peterson completed his journey from Nenana to Nome in about 6 days. The trek took him to numerous villages along the way. Peterson pulled into Belmont Point on his Sea-Doo jet ski at around 2:30 p.m. A small crowd cheered from their vehicles and along the sandy shore. Peterson said, "I wasn't really expecting this. Thank you guys for showing up. It was an awesome journey. I had a fun time, met a lot of really neat, nice people all the way down." Peterson said he had too much adrenaline to think about what inspired the journey. His wife, Jana, said there really wasn't much to the story. He just wanted to take a trip. It took Peterson about 4 days to navigate the mighty, winding Yukon River. He dodged driftwood and other debris floating out toward the Bering Sea. He then hugged the Norton Sound coastline and started his final day to Golovin. He said sticks floating along the coastline posed problems. Family and friends kept tabs on his ride through daily check-ins Peterson shared on Facebook Live. Peterson said a highlight of the trip was the support he received from villages all along the way, including a fresh pair of insulated gloves. He said the list of people to thank is long, and a comprehensive one will be shared on his Facebook page. He added, "Really neat to see all the kids really excited in the villages. There are a lot of questions on what I was doing and why. I didn't really have an answer to that. I just wanted to do it." 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

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I am from the Raymond Navajo Reservation, and you are listening to Native Bible Radio. And don't forget, Jesus loves you.

Hi, I'm Steve Schwetz from Through the Bible. Why don't you join us at 10 o'clock every weekday morning as our teacher, Dr. J. Vernon McGee, takes us through the Bible, one book at a time. You can hop on or off the Bible bus anytime you want. 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
2: Mr. Walternut?
3: Yes?
2: My name is Iles. I write for a worldwide children's program.
3: Oh, yes, yes, I remember. You asked for an appointment.
2: I appreciate your giving me your time, Mr. Knott.
3: Oh, I love children. Anything I can do for them is well worth the time and effort.
2: You have a fabulous place here, Mr. Knott. How many people would you say have visited here over the years?
3: Oh, 20 million or more.
2: My, almost unbelievable.
3: I hardly believe it myself.
2: Well, Mr. Knott, to tell you the truth, this place surprises me, but not nearly as much as you yourself do.
3: Surprise you? Me?
2: Well, I expected to see a man who showed his success.
3: Oh, that. Most people are surprised when they first meet me. I am and always will be just a plain farmer.
2: Fabulous farmer.
3: God has been good to me, and I've been lucky.
2: You've worked hard.
3: Hard work is 90% of luck.
4: Hi, boys and girls. This is Aunt Carol.
5: And I'm Uncle Dan. Welcome, everyone.
4: If you've ever visited Knott's Berry Farm in California, we know you'll enjoy today's story.
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6: The Walter Knott family homesteaded the required 3 years on 160 acres in the middle of the Mojave Desert. The land was now legally theirs, but they were moving. They loaded their scanty possessions in a wagon, tied their buggy behind for towing, and with a lingering look at the adobe house, corrals, and windswept yard, started the 350-mile journey to San Luis Obispo County, California.
7: Get up! Get up! California, here we come!
8: What, Cornelia, dear, you're crying.
9: Oh, Walter, I hate to leave. The neighbors were so nice, and well, it was home.
7: We'll make a home, a better home in Shandon. Well, I just couldn't make a living here in the desert.
9: Well, it's not any better where we're going.
7: It'll have to be. We have children growing up who must be fed and clothed and sent to school.
9: Oh, I'm scared, Walter. We're poor. Awfully poor.
7: I'll work hard, dear. We can make a go of it.
9: Oh, I know you'll work hard, Walter. You're just that kind of a man, but poverty's a terrible thing. Few people ever work out of it.
7: No, I'll beat it. I will. For your sake and the children's. Get up! Get up!
6: The family made pitiful few miles during the day and camped by the side of the road at night.
7: You asleep, Cordelia?
9: No, Walter. The automobiles passing by keep me awake.
7: Me too. I didn't realize there were so many automobiles.
9: What's happened to us, Walter?
7: Happened to us? What do you mean?
9: Well, I don't know. We seem to be out of step with the rest of the world. Behind the times. Part of the world, and yet not a part.
7: Well, dear, we've been in the desert 3.5 years. We've been standing still, out of touch with the world. It's passed us by, that's all.
9: Well, will we ever catch up with it?
7: Do you mean will we ever have an automobile?
9: I mean that, yes, but more, too. The nearer we get to Los Angeles, the more it seems that the automobile is, well, it's a symbol of plenty and luxury. We're the only wagon and buggy on the road. Every time an automobile passes, I hang my head in shame. We're so different from these people. Shabby and dirty and dusty and poverty-stricken. Walter, I wish we were back in Mojave where everyone was poor and living under the same standards as we.
7: This is a land of plenty, Cordelia. A land of different values, too, different than we're accustomed to. I understand how you feel. I too feel the hurt and shame of our shabby condition. But Cordelia, I swear that won't always be like this. American Heritage points with pride to equal chance for success of any of her children who have ambition and sincerity of purpose. If that be true, and I believe it is, I shall have success.
9: I didn't realize Los Angeles was so big, Walter. Where do all the people and automobiles come from? My, but this is a pretty street.
7: The sign said it's Colorado Boulevard.
9: Oh, I never saw such beautiful homes.
7: They're not homes, they're mansions.
9: It seems almost as if the houses themselves are sticking up their noses at us.
7: Maybe they are.
9: Los Angeles surely is a beautiful place.
7: This isn't Los Angeles, it's Pasadena.
9: I'll bet millionaires live in those mansions.
7: I've heard it said that this very street is the gathering place and promenade of millionaires.
9: Oh, I can believe it. No one's on the street. I wonder why.
7: This is fashionable Pasadena, remember? The people probably aren't even up yet.
9: I think it's Sunday.
7: Sunday?
9: Yes.
7: Well, we haven't lost that much time.
9: But look at all the cars. Big ones with chauffeurs. What? They seem to be waiting for... Yes, there's the church, and it's just letting out. Oh, Walter, look at us. This rig, passing this fashionable church on Sunday. Oh, I hope they don't see us.
7: Oh, if they do, they won't pay any attention. They're not interested in us.
9: They are looking. Look, Walter. They're pointing, and they're laughing. They're making fun of us.
7: I didn't think people could be that heartless. Get out. Get out. Hey, that man back there is hollering and pointing more than the others. He looks so refined and gentlemanly, too. Don't you think so?
9: I'm not even going to look. I can hold my head just as high and straight as any of them can.
7: Well, who do they think they are, anyway? I hate myself for bringing you and the children through this humiliation. Get up! Get up!
9: Someone wants to go by.
7: Well, there's plenty of room. He can pass if he really wants to.
10: Hey, mister, stop a minute, will you?
9: He wants you to stop. Well, don't, Walter. He just wants to make fun of us.
7: No, he looks friendly enough. Huh.
10: Your shafts are loose.
7: Huh? You said something about the shafts.
9: What?
7: Maybe I'd better stop. Whoa there, whoa!
9: Look at him, Walter. Fancy clothes, high silk hat. He's a snob, that's what. Go on, Walter. Don't wait for him to come.
7: Oh, don't worry, dear. I won't let him insult us. I'll tell him off.
10: Hello, my friend. I thought I'd better tell you before you went too far that the shafts on your buggy are dragging. They'll break dragging like that.
7: Well, thank you. So much noise that I hadn't heard the shafts fall.
10: The people back there tried to get your attention to let you know that the shafts were loose, but you didn't seem to hear them.
7: Is that what they were? Well, we do thank you, sir.
10: May I ask where you're from?
7: The Mojave. We homesteaded some acreage there.
10: No, I got my start in a homestead. Kansas. Wheat. Finally, we were surrounded with civilization. Land too valuable to keep as a farm, so we sold out and came out here. I'll tie the shafts back up, if you don't mind.
7: Not at all. Well, he seems like an awfully nice man, Cordelia. You're awfully kind to complete strangers.
10: There's no such thing as complete strangers, I always say. We're all members of the same race with the same aspirations. Same problems, same heartaches. We're all human beings. Well, shafts are all tied up out of harm's way.
7: Thank you.
10: Good luck to you, sir. To you and your family. I almost envy you. Well, goodbye.
9: Goodbye,
7: goodbye, sir.
9: Goodbye. Bye. Thanks.
7: You know, Cordelia, we were wrong about those people back there. They weren't making fun of us. They were trying to help us. And it just doesn't make any difference what a man's station in life is. Rich or poor, black or white, he's what he is. Mostly good. To know people is to like them. Cordelia, I'm going to try all my life to never judge people on sight. I'm going to try to get to know people, believe in them. Get up! Get up!
6: After 3 long, weary weeks, the odd-looking caravan arrived at the 47,000-acre cattle ranch just west of the San Joaquin Valley.
2: Yeah, welcome to the ranch, Mr. Knott. And I still think you're going to be sorry you came. This land just won't grow vegetables. As agreed, though, you can have for yourself everything you grow over and above what the ranch uses. Good luck to you.
9: Is that true, Walter, what he said, that this land won't grow vegetables?
7: Well, others have failed to grow profitable crops, yes. But I think I can.
9: Well, just what makes you so sure you can succeed where others have failed?
7: Well, dear, when I was here a few years ago, I noticed that there was a small patch of land on one corner of the ranch where tall grass grew, as high as my head and higher. Grass needs good soil, so there must be good soil there. And luckily, there is a spring nearby. With a little work, I can irrigate that patch of land.
6: It took Walter Knott several weeks to clear that 7.5 acres of head-high grass. Then he planted vegetables, all sorts of vegetables. He dug an irrigation ditch from the ever-flowing spring, and his vegetables prospered and grew, blossoming those 7.5 acres into lavish wonders of green. One day during harvest, Walter Knott took a load of produce to the not far distant town of Paso Robles.
7: How do you do? I'd like to see the proprietor.
11: I own the store.
7: Well, I'm Walter Knott, and I got...
11: Oh, yes, I've heard about you. You're trying to make a living growing vegetables over on the San Luis Cattle Ranch. Others have tried it, son, and failed. So will you. Now, what can I do for you?
7: I'd like to sell you a few head of cabbage.
11: Cabbage? Grown on that ranch? No, thank you. They'd be too small for my customers.
7: Well, sir, I'd like to bring some in and show you.
11: Oh, bring them in. Can't do any harm.
7: Here you are, sir.
12: You grew these?
7: Yes, sir.
12: On the San Luis Ranch?
7: Yes, sir.
12: Well, I never. They're too large. My customers can't use cabbage this large.
7: Yeah, you could cut them in half.
12: Yeah, yes, you could, couldn't I? Are you sure you grew these?
7: I grew them. Not only these, but other vegetables. Radish, potatoes, tomatoes, carrots, beans, peas, all sorts of vegetables. I have a wagon load outside.
12: Good vegetables, like these cabbage?
7: Well, come outside and see for yourself.
12: Okay. I wouldn't have believed it. I hardly do. You grew these on that ranch when others couldn't? What have you got those others didn't have?
7: Perhaps a green thumb.
12: Oh, it's more than that. It's got to be. What? I don't know. Anyway, I'll take these, all of them. And when you harvest more, bring them along, too.
6: While Walter was busy on the truck farm, Cordelia was busy, too. She made candy and sold it to the neighboring stores. At the end of 3 years, the Knotts had saved $2,500. They owned a Model T Ford and felt that at last they could write their own future.
7: Well, Cordelia, what do you say? Should we stay here or move on to someplace else?
9: You know very well how I feel, Walter. This is no country to rear children. Educational and cultural opportunities are almost non-existent. Let's move.
7: Well, any particular place you want to move to?
9: No.
7: I'll keep my eyes and ears open, all right?
9: All right.
6: Do the Knotts remain there where they have made and saved money? Or do they move elsewhere? And if so, where? What happens? I'll finish this story in just a moment. First, however...
13: We'll find out what Mr. and Mrs. Knott decide in just a moment. But first, we'd like you to decide to visit our website soon.
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14: Now let's return to our story, Fabulous Farmer.
7: Well, dear, we have three choices. First, we can go back to the homestead in the Mojave Desert. Second...
9: Do you want to go back, Walter?
7: To the homestead? No. Although I'm going to keep it if I possibly can, and someday, who knows? I may be able to go back. But now? No. Now, second, we can go to Pomona in the cement business. However, even though it was a good offer and I'm flattered, still, I don't think my talents, if any, lie in the cement business.
6: And that leaves farming and Jim.
7: Yes.
6: What do you think of the offer Jim made?
7: Looks good. Jim's a good farmer. And Buena Park is in the very center of progressive communities. It's just south of Los Angeles, north of Santa Ana, and east of Long Beach. It's a good place to raise our children, and we'd never lack suitable market for our produce.
6: But Jim's a berry raiser, not a truck farmer, Walter. Have you considered that?
7: Sure, and I like the idea. I vote for Buena Park.
6: All right, dear, if that's what you want.
7: Thanks, dear. And pack, yes? Buena Park, here we come. Jim, I don't quite agree that we should expand your farm. Now, a better idea, I think, would be to acquire land that isn't worn out. Well, land, for instance, that has been used only in the growing of, alfalfa.
15: Evidently you know such a place.
7: 20 acres. We can rent it on a 5-year lease basis for only $1,000 a year. Now, together we have enough capital to buy the necessary equipment and berry plants. Now, what about it, Jim?
15: Oh, I don't know.
7: It's good land, Jim. With hard work, we can make the place blossom, like I did up there in Shandon. I like the prospects.
15: I'll tell you what, Walter. We'll run my present farm and that 20 acres. Now, between the two, we might make a decent living.
7: Agreed, Jim, agreed. We're partners.
6: Several years pass. By heavy borrowing from the bank, the firm of Preston and Knott managed to survive. Then came a bad year.
15: Oh, it's been a terrible year, Walter. First the heavy frost, and now the slump in prices.
7: We can't control the weather, Jim.
15: Well, neither can we control prices, but it's breaking us just the
7: same. Control prices? Hey, Jim, that's an idea. Growing berries or produce or whatever it isn't enough. One must also market them. And as far as possible, control the marketing and prices.
15: Now, you know very well, Walter, that one has to sell things at the going price. Well, you couldn't possibly sell berries for, $2 a crate when others are selling them for $1.50.
7: Oh, I'm not too sure about that, Jim. I think there's a way.
15: Oh, the strain has been too much for you, Walter.
7: Now, there are two ways to control the market and price. Now, first, have a product no one else has.
15: Anyone can raise and sell berries.
7: Ah, yes, but not everyone can raise quality berries. Larger, sweeter, juicier berries than anyone else. The way berries are put up, I mean the way they look, how attractively they're packaged adds greatly to the quality. Then second, sell the berries ourselves.
15: Sell the berries ourselves?
7: Yeah, we'll open a roadside stand, sell berries to passing motorists.
15: You are absolutely out of your mind. Others have tried that idea, without success, I might add.
7: Of course, but have you ever noticed their products? Well, they're dusty, wrapped in old newspapers. We'll keep ours fresh and clean. We'll wrap ours in clean wrapping paper held tight by rubber bands. It'll work, Jim. I know it will.
15: Oh, I doubt that, Walter, but anything's better than starving.
6: So the two partners went to work with renewed hope. They planted every type of berry that would grow in Southern California so that the little roadside stand would have something to please every taste.
7: Now, what we really need, Jim, is a berry that no other grower has. A berry that would put us far ahead of all roadside competition.
15: Oh, is there such a berry?
7: I don't know, but I'm going to have a look around. Jim, here's a newspaper article about a new berry called the young berry.
15: Hmm?
7: It's a cross between dewberries and loganberries. It was crossed by someone in Citronelle. Now, it says here that the berry is larger than other bush berries, not difficult to raise, and has a super fine flavor.
15: Well, sounds all right.
7: I think I'll order enough plants for 1/2 acre, with your permission.
15: Well, all right. Walter, go ahead. It might work.
6: It did work. The first year, they grossed $2,000. By 1924, they were financially back on their feet. Then in 1927, oil was discovered, and a boom hit the community.
7: Jim, I have bad news. Our landlord, he wants to sell our land. He can get $1,500 an acre cash, and he gets only $1,000 a year rent out of the entire 20 acres, so naturally he wants to sell.
15: Well, it'll put us out of business.
7: I know.
15: We'll offer him higher rent.
7: I did, but he thinks it's wiser to sell, and he's right. I offered to buy it.
15: For $1,500 an acre?
7: Well, we'll have to pay that if we want to keep the land.
15: Well, I don't want it at that price. Well, maybe you do, but I don't.
7: But we're partners.
15: We'll dissolve it. I won't pay $1,500 for one lousy acre of land.
7: Well, then I'll buy just half of the land, 10 acres.
15: Oh, where will you get the down payment?
7: He offered to sell to me without any down payment at 7% interest.
15: That's a lot of interest.
7: Yeah, true, but it'll permit me to keep the land. And the Knott's Berry Farm, as I'm going to call it, will remain alive.
15: Well, all I can say, Walter, is good luck to you.
7: Thank you, Jim. And the same to you.
6: The next 2 years were hard ones for Walter Knott and his family. During that time, he was able to pay only the interest on the 10 acres of land. Then the oil craze subsided and land began to decline in price, tumbling to new lows.
7: Cordelia, I priced some adjacent land in the north of us. I can get it for $330 an acre.
6: My, but that's cheap, Walter.
7: Yeah, I'm thinking of buying 10 acres. In fact, dear, I've already agreed to buy it with your approval, of course.
6: Do you think it's wise to buy more land now? We don't even have the other 10 acres paid for. We don't have anything at all paid on the principal, do we?
7: We've kept the interest paid.
6: Well, why don't we buy the new 10 acres and move there? Abandon this 10 acres. Let it revert back to the original owner.
7: Oh, that wouldn't be honest, would it?
6: Well, we'd be rid of a bothersome debt all in one scoop.
7: No, Cordelia. I'm going to keep this 10 acres and pay for it. That was my agreement, and I'm going to keep it.
6: Then the Great Depression came. More and more people advised Walter Knott to let the original 10 acres go back to the former owner. After much pondering, he resolved to keep his end of the bargain simply because the other man had faithfully kept his. As the Depression lengthened into years, Walter found his berry farm losing more and more money. Things went from bad to worse. Walter's buoyant disposition began to sag. His face took on the grim lines of worry as once again he began to face the ugly possibility of bankruptcy.
7: Somehow, dear, I just can't give up hope. Something within me keeps insisting that something will turn up for the better. I don't know what, but I still have faith.
16: Are you Mr. Walter Knott?
7: That's me. What can I do for you?
16: My name is George Darrow, and I'm from the United States Department of Agriculture.
7: Oh, quite an honor. What can I do for you, Mr. Darrow?
16: I'm in charge of the Bureau of Plant Industry at the experimental station in Beltsville, Maryland.
7: Oh, what are you doing way out here in California?
16: Well, I'm looking for advice, Mr. Knott, and help. I have a problem.
7: I doubt if I can help, Mr. Darrow, but I'll surely try.
16: Years ago, I received a letter from a certain rare plant garden claiming that they had tried out a new berry for a Mr. Boyson of Orange County.
7: Orange County, California?
16: Yes, Mr. Knott, this county. This new berry is supposed to be enormous in size, almost unbelievably large. It's a cross between a loganberry and a blackberry and a raspberry.
7: Such a cross could well be a marvelous-tasting berry.
16: Well, I went to see this rare plant garden, and sure enough, they had tried out the berry with miraculous results. However, they had not pursued the plant, and unfortunately, they had none of the plants left. That's why I'm here, to locate this Mr. Boyson, in the hope that he has some of the plants. And I figured that if anyone in this county knows about this Mr. Boyson, you would.
7: I haven't the slightest idea who he could be. Never heard of such a name. However, I am interested. I'll try to help you locate him if you wish.
16: I wish you would. I'd be grateful.
7: Well, now the best place to start looking is probably in Anaheim. That's the second largest city in the county and only 5 miles away. Come, I'll take you.
17: I'm sorry, Mr. Knott, but I've never heard of that man.
18: I've never heard of this.
17: Oh, I'm sorry.
7: Well, Mr. Darrow, it looks like there's no one by the name of Boyson in this town.
16: Suppose we try one more place, the telephone directory.
7: Well, that's a good idea. Here's a phone book here. A-B-B-O-Y-S-C-N. Yeah, here's a Boyson. Mr. Rudolph Boyson.
18: He's listed as Anaheim City Park Superintendent. It could be the man.
16: Well, shall we call or go see him?
18: Why don't we call first? May save a trip.
16: You want me to do the talking?
18: You're the man who's looking for him. Well, here's the number.
16: Yes, yes. The chances that this is the man I'm looking for are slim. Hello? Yes, are you Rudolph Boyson? Well, are you the Mr. Boyson who at one time crossed some berries and sent plants to the Rare Plant Gardens for trial? You are. He's the man. Well, hold everything, Mr. Boyson. We'll be right over to see you. At the park? All right. Goodbye. Is it true, Mr. Boyson, that the berries you crossed were as large as the Rare Plant Gardens claimed?
19: Well, they were awfully large.
16: The Department of Agriculture wants me to find some of the plants and experiment with them. Do you know where we can get some?
19: I gave all the plants I had to the Rare Plant Gardens.
16: Well, I've already seen them, but they have none of them left. Haven't had since that first year you sent them some.
18: Don't you have any plants around anywhere?
19: No.
16: Well, did you plant any anywhere?
19: No, I don't think I've... Yes, I did plant six plants.
16: Six?
18: Where?
19: Well, along a ditch and an orange grove I owned at the time.
18: Could you take us to the place, that ditch where you planted them?
19: I imagine I could find them, all right.
16: Well, let's go.
19: Yeah, there. Right there's where I planted them. But it's all grown over with weeds. I doubt if the berry bushes are still there.
16: Well, we can find out. Here they are. Six berry vines.
19: Yeah, but they're all stunted from neglect. Almost dead.
18: Proper care will bring them back to normal.
16: Mr. Boyson, I know of no better man to nurse these sick vines back to normalcy than Mr. Knott. Do you?
19: I agree. His eminence as a berry grower is undisputed. I've often heard him referred to as the fabulous farmer.
16: You will do it, Mr. Knott?
18: Will I? I'd be honored. I'll leave them right here until fall. When they've died back, I'll transfer them to Buena Park and see what can be done.
6: In 3 years, Walter Knott had nursed those sickly berry bushes into full production. The berries were so large that it took only 25 to fill a standard half-pound basket. The first year, these berries brought Walter Knott $1,037 per acre.
3: From that time on, Mr. Isles, the Knott's Berry Farm has never had to face the prospects of poverty or bankruptcy. Oh, we've had our ups and downs. But those boysenberries were the beginnings of great successes.
2: Well, thank you for that story, Mr. Knott. I'm sure the boys and girls of your Story Hour audience will enjoy it. And benefit, too.
3: Oh, that isn't the end of the story, Mr. Isles.
2: Well, it isn't?
3: Actually, it's just the beginning. The beginning of the miracle you now see here at the Knott's Berry Farm.
2: Well, our time's up for this week, Mr. Knott. But next week, we'd love to hear the rest of your story. Okay?
3: Okay.
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Greetings, this is Jacob Jensen, pastor of Stronghold Baptist Church in Pinon, Arizona. 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

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This is Pastor Andy Magnarella at Bethel Baptist Church in Pecotes-Movi, Arizona, on the Hopi Reservation. 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And you're welcome to find us there for sermons and to reach out with prayer requests. Thank you very much.

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1: That brings us back to Hebrews chapter 11 and verse 1, which describes faith. Now, faith is the substance of things hoped for and the evidence of things not seen. I want to remind you one more time that the word hope here does not mean maybe, perhaps, or I wish, but hope means bedrock assurance. The Bible calls hope an anchor of the soul. Now, you don't put an anchor in a cloud bank. You think of it. Hope is an anchor of the soul. It is solid. And the word substance here, substance, something beneath us that we can stand upon. Where do you get this assurance, this bedrock assurance called hope? From the Word of God. God speaks.
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This is Pastor David Muncy Weiss from Chambers Baptist Church here in Chambers, Arizona. 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

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If you are in the Rhema, Pine Hill, or Zuni Pueblo area, I would like to invite you to Mount Calvary Baptist Church. We are a church that has a heart to see everyone come to know Jesus as their Savior and live a victorious life in Christ. We are located just 2 miles south of Highway 53 on the road that goes to Pine Hill. We have Sunday school for all ages at 10 a.m., and the main service starts at 11 a.m. Our Wednesday evening Bible study and prayer meeting is at 6 p.m. Thank you for listening to Native Bible Radio and KOFJ 88.1 FM, and keep on following Jesus.

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The church building is located on Highway 264 next to the Arizona Department of Transportation Yard. 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

Hi, I'm Steve Schwetz from Through the Bible. Why don't you join us at 10 o'clock every weekday morning as our teacher, Dr. J. Vernon McGee, takes us through the Bible, one book at a time. You can hop on or off the Bible bus anytime you want. 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

Greetings, this is Jacob Jensen, pastor of Stronghold Baptist Church in Pinon, Arizona. 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

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This is Pastor Andy Magnarella at Bethel Baptist Church in Okeechobee, Arizona, on the Hopi Reservation. 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

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This is Pastor David Muncy Weiss from Chambers Baptist Church here in Chambers, Arizona. 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

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If you are in the Rhema, Pine Hill, or Zuni Pueblo area, I would like to invite you to Mount Calvary Baptist Church. We are a church that has a heart to see everyone come to know Jesus as their Savior and live a victorious life in Christ. We are located just 2 miles south of Highway 53 on the road that goes to Pine Hill. We have Sunday school for all ages at 10 a.m., and the main service starts at 11 a.m. Our Wednesday evening Bible study and prayer meeting is at 6 p.m. Thank you for listening to Native Bible Radio and KOFJ 88.1 FM, and keep on following Jesus.

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The church building is located on Highway 264 next to the Arizona Department of Transportation Yard. We have services on Sunday morning starting at 10 a.m. and then on Sunday evening at 6 p.m. We'd also like to invite you to our Wednesday night prayer meeting and Bible study at 7 p.m. We look forward to your visit. 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

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This is Pastor Andy Magnarella at Bethel Baptist Church in Pecotes-Movie, Arizona, on the Hopi Reservation. 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Thank you very much.

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This is Pastor David Muncy Weiss from Chambers Baptist Church here in Chambers, Arizona. 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

Psalm 145, verse 4, one generation shall praise thy works to another and shall declare thy mighty acts. Hello, friends. This is Mike Stanley, family pastor of Building Godly Generations Ministries in Highland, Arkansas. 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

Greetings, this is Jacob Jensen, pastor of Stronghold Baptist Church in Pinon, Arizona. 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
1: June 26th, The Hard Road. I'm sure you're familiar with stories of people who insist on learning things the hard way. Well, this is not one of those stories. It is a story of a hard road, however. Of a faithful Christian who wanted to honor God and surrender his life to him, yet he found he was on a rocky road of financial, physical, and emotional strain, with little reward. The hard road, it seems, is not reserved for the rebel-hearted, but is a possible route even for the humble servant of Christ. And this rough ground may stretch across the very path we have been called to travel. So what exactly are we to do as Christians if we find ourselves on this road? Well, I'll let Bob Allport offer some guidance, as he's here to share with us his true story on this Unshackled Daily Devotional.
2: When our first baby was born, hydrocephalic, my worst fears were realized. I was in Bible school at the time and working for minimum wage. Not only was the financial burden heavy, with all the doctor and hospital bills, but the emotional weight was equally heavy, the pain and sadness as our daughter endured frequent seizures. I had grown up on a farm where I had learned to finish every job I started, no matter how difficult. There I had also learned to care for animals who were completely dependent on us, but gave back little in return. I can see now that God was preparing me even then for the trial that lay ahead. All the time, I didn't understand why the Lord let us have a handicapped child. It seemed overwhelming. Now I know He was molding us, teaching us His ways. We learned to trust Him for every need, and we had many. We learned that nothing is too hard for God, and we learned to love unconditionally. The only thing more difficult than having a handicapped child is losing one. Our little Chrissy lived only 2.5 years. Hers was a difficult and painful life, so God took her home. Then He gave us a healthy son and daughter. My wife and I are eternally grateful that God gave us a chance to love all our children, a love made possible by His love for us, demonstrated at the cross of Jesus.
1: As a note of encouragement to suffering believers, James chapter 5, verse 11 says, "Behold, we count them happy which endure. Ye have heard of the patience of Job, and have seen the end of the Lord, that the Lord is very pitiful, and of tender mercy." Dear friend, we might find ourselves on a rugged road similar to Bob's, but this is a different road than the one created by stubborn sinfulness. Here, God is at our side, and He is rich in mercy. So hold on to Him in each moment, and in time, He may show you greater and sweeter depths of His understanding. Will you receive this truth today? 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

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If you are in the Rhema, Pine Hill, or Zuni Pueblo area, I would like to invite you to Mount Calvary Baptist Church. We are a church that has a heart to see everyone come to know Jesus as their Savior and live a victorious life in Christ. We are located just 2 miles south of Highway 53 on the road that goes to Pine Hill. We have Sunday school for all ages at 10 a.m., and the main service starts at 11 a.m. Our Wednesday evening Bible study and prayer meeting is at 6 p.m. Thank you for listening to Native Bible Radio and KOFJ 88.1 FM, and keep on following Jesus.

0: If you have your Bible, turn to the book of Romans, chapter number 5, and then we're going to end up in Luke, chapter number 5. The book of Romans, chapter number 5. And I just want to tell you, I've been encouraged as God has been working in my life, and I trust that He has spoken to your heart through the Word of God and through the songs that have been sung, the special. Appreciate that special so very much tonight. And so, if you're able to, would you stand together with me? And tonight, I feel impressed to be able to go visit a truth that I believe that God wants me to share tonight. Some people believe that God is only interested in those who appear to be somewhat holy. Even though God would have us to live a sanctified life, I do know that there are many that profess to know God, to know the Lord Jesus as Savior. They are professors, but not possessors of salvation. And we visited a passage that tells us that everyone that names the name of Christ, let him depart from iniquity. That is the idea of repetitious sin, the idea of letting sin be a dominant part of your life. I believe when you get born again, when you get saved, there is victory over the power of sin because it has its grip and it has a part in our life through the fallen nature. Paul tells us about it in Romans 5, verse 12, wherefore is by one man's sin, sin enter into the world. One man's disobedience, sin entered the world, and death by sin, and so death passed upon all men, for that all have sinned. But tonight I feel impressed by the Lord to be able to revisit whom God is concerned for those that are saved, as well as those that are not saved. And it's my prayer that God will use the Word of God to be a help and maybe clarify something in your heart and mind that you're struggling with. But we'll begin in verse number 6 of Romans chapter 5, and then we'll end up in Luke chapter 5. The Bible says, for when we were yet sinners without strength, in due time Christ died for the ungodly. For scarcely for a righteous man one will die, yet peradventure, that means perhaps, for a good man some would even dare to die. But God commended his love towards us, and that while we were yet sinners, Christ died for us. Much more then, being now justified by his blood, we shall be saved from wrath through him. Verse 10, for if when we were enemies, we were reconciled to God by the death of his son, much more being reconciled, we shall be saved by his life. This is an amazing, shocking truth that Christ died for the ungodly. Verse 10 goes on to say that while we were reconciled to God, and how? Like enemies. And let me repeat a passage here that it's a common verse. I would say that if you're trying to use your New Testament, especially the book of Romans, this would be a passage that you might share with someone who you believe that needs to be saved. It's found in verse number 8. It says, but God commended his love towards us in that while we were yet, what? Sinners, Christ died for us. Father, we thank you for your word, and we praise you that you are a holy and wonderful, loving Savior that sees all things, that knows all things. And Lord, we're just committing this time to you, and I pray that you encourage every heart, and Lord, especially for that one who is still trying to understand their need for you. And I pray that the Holy Spirit would help us now, and Lord, may you get all the glory, all the honor. We ask this all in Jesus' name. Amen. Thank you. May be seated. The amazing truth is that Christ died for the ungodly. Paul mentions while we were yet sinners. Here is the distinction, I would say, of the biblical gospel found in our Bible, and that is salvation is offered to those who are willing to confess that they are ungodly, sinners, even the enemies of God. And this is a shocking statement if you've never read the Bible. Jesus is concerned for sinners. Jesus is concerned for the ungodly. And I believe this with all my heart. He's concerned for every child of God in the direction we need to go. But I believe tonight that you can sit in a church house and you can go through the motions and you can participate in a church service and not experience the wonderful grace of God concerning salvation. You can resist from your heart. You can say no and grieve the Spirit of God. And the Spirit of God has come to convict of sin, of righteousness, and of judgment. We have the privilege of seeing the fruits of salvation. We have the privilege to look holy, perhaps, and be able to wonder and speculate amongst ourselves who is saved and who is not saved. But I know that ultimately God sees everyone's heart. God knows what you're trusting in. And there are many people tonight that are trusting in water baptism. There are many tonight that are trusting in a holy communion. They maybe went through a ritual or a ceremony, or some are trusting in church membership. Some are trusting in the fact that maybe they're not being thrown in jail, or maybe they are trying to stop drinking liquor and not doing drugs like they used to. But at the end of the day, the Bible tells us there is none righteous, no, not one. All have sinned and come short of the glory of God. Christ died for the ungodly. Christ died for sinners. And this raises a question in the minds of many people today. Who is God interested? And when you look in the ministry of our Lord and Savior Jesus, who did he minister to? And who are the candidates for salvation? So if you will, look to Luke chapter number 5 now. And this is where we're going to spend a little bit of time tonight. I appreciate the blessing of being able to fellowship with your pastor and his wife. We'll be able to see some of the sights again. It's a joy to be here in Cherokee, North Carolina. In Luke chapter number 5, and we're going to begin reading in verse number 27. This passage of scripture follows on the heels where Jesus has been ministering to people. And there was many people that wanted to hear the message of our Savior. And in this particular case, prior to verse 27, it comes on the heels of a man who had a need and they had to let Jesus down through the rooftop. And now we pick up in verse 27. And after these things, he went forth and saw a publican named Levi sitting at the receipt of custom. And he said unto him, follow me. Goes on to say, and he left on, rose up and followed him, and Levi made him a great feast in his own house. And there was a great company of publicans, not Republicans, but publicans, and of others that sat down with him. But their scribes and their Pharisees murmured against his disciples, saying, why do you eat and drink with publicans and sinners? And Jesus answering said unto them, they that are whole need not a physician, but they that are sick. Verse 32, I came not to call the righteous, but who? Sinners to repentance. Verse 32 clarifies further what I just read from Romans chapter number 5. And that is that salvation is offered to only those who are willing to confess that they are sinners. Not to people who think they are okay. Not to people who think they're good enough. And this is a great contrast from many religious beliefs throughout the world. Because many religious beliefs and religions have their own brand of salvation, whatever that might be. And if you go through all the performance, and there are performers, and God is not interested in performers. It's not by works of righteousness which we have done, but according to his mercy, he has saved us by the washing of regeneration and the renewing of the Holy Ghost. We try to emphasize that salvation is not a work of man, it's a work of God. For by grace, that means unmerited favor. For by grace are you saved through faith, and that not of yourselves, it is the gift of God. So I understand there are many tonight that are trying to earn. I like to tell our folks they are on the religious treadmill. Anybody been on a treadmill lately? You can walk on a treadmill, you can run on a treadmill. If you run on a treadmill, let me tell you, you will get tired. And for some, even walking, you will get tired. And so there are many people tonight that are on a religious treadmill of some sort, hoping that they might end up in heaven. Not too long ago, I was in Albuquerque at the Lowe's lumber or store there, and I was looking for some materials. A young man came up to me, and I thought, just from my peripheral vision, I thought he was a street person looking for a handout. He said his name was Junior. And then to find out, he was trying to invite me to a Bible study, which was very unusual in Albuquerque, New Mexico, any place in the Southwest for that matter. There are Mormons and there are Jehovah's Witnesses that seem to have the testimony of trying to get their so-called religion out, but where are the Christians? Amen? Go ye into all the world and preach the gospel to every creature. So this man, Junior, comes up to me and he begins to tell me about the spill of his religion. It was from, I would say, another false cult. He was representing the World Mission Society Church of God, which was founded by Aung San Han in South Korea in 1964. He was born in 1918 to Buddhist parents and spent many years with Seventh-day Adventists. He claimed to have rebuilt the Church of God, the same church that Jesus established, with the same truths of the early church. And I began to listen to this man, and very friendly, very aggressive. When I began to ask him, what do you really believe? What do you tell others in order for them that they need to go to heaven? He began to talk about that they had to believe in God the Father and God the Mother. You can check on the internet. You can check all the information available. But make a long story short, when I began to ask him about the new covenant, about taking what the Bible teaches us at face value in the sense that Jesus said, I am the way, the truth, and the life, he began to have a little bit of negative reaction. I believe Junior was sharing with me another false religion. Paul says this in Galatians chapter 1 and verse 8, but though we are an angel from heaven, preach any other gospel unto you than what which we have preached unto you, let him be accursed. I'm saying that to remind us all, God saves self-confessed sinners, the wretched, the wicked. And I would say in my personal ministry, since I've been born again in 1981, and for the last 30 plus years in New Mexico, one of the most difficult things to people to admit to myself and especially to God is that they are a sinner. You say, why is that? Because we are always comparing. We think we might be better than somebody else. We think that going to heaven is based on self-merit, about how good we are. And so when it comes to religious beliefs and religious systems, which this world is filled with, and Satan is the master religious teacher, people buy into the lies of religion. But the way you get there is by being good. And Satan has been crafting these lies since the fall of man in the Garden of Eden. Be not deceived, God is not mocked, for whatsoever man soweth, that shall he also reap. And I would say, before we understand all the religions in the world, you need to find out what the truth of the Word of God is first. You can study them and it may be helpful, but you can find out counterfeits, and when you come to hear people that they have to do this or they need to do that in order to go to heaven, now your antenna, your spiritual antenna should go up. That you might be listening to someone that's presenting to you a false doctrine that God does not have a stamp of approval on it. There are two distinct truths in Christianity that I want to share tonight. The first is that Jesus is the only Savior. Amen. Acts 4:12, the Bible reminds us, neither is there salvation in any other, for there is none other name under heaven given among men whereby we must be saved. It's not through Allah, it's not through Buddha, it's not through Sun, Yun, Moon, it is through Jesus Christ and Him alone. that we have salvation. The gospel writer John reminds us in John chapter 20, verse 31, these have been written that you might believe that Jesus is the Christ, and that believing you might have life in his name. The word Christ means Messiah, anointed one, chosen of God. In the book of Timothy, the will of God is spelled out in 1 Timothy 2, 4 and 5. Who will, referring to God's will for us, who will have all men to be saved and come unto the knowledge of the truth? For there is one God and one mediator between God and man, the man Christ Jesus. John also wrote this in 1 John chapter 2, verse 1 and 2. My little children, these things write I unto you, that you sin not. If any man sin, we have an advocate with the Father, Jesus Christ the righteous, and he is the propitiation for our sins, and not for ours only, but also for the sins of the whole world. You are either tonight forgiven because Jesus Christ has died for you and you admitted to a holy God that you've sinned against him, that you've crossed the line, and God has given you the gift of God. God has now pronounced you justified. That means declared righteous because of the work of Jesus Christ on that cross, or you are still dead in your sins and trespasses spiritually. John goes on to say in 1 John chapter 5, verse 11 and 12, and this is the record that God had given to us, eternal life, and this life is in his Son. He that hath the Son hath life, and he that hath not the Son of God hath not life. You either are a child of God or you are not. And I know back where I'm from, a lot of people like to tell me, Byron, we believe the same thing. And I think, no, we don't. You're trying to get me to go through the religious hoops. You're trying to get others to go through the ceremonies, the rituals, and traditions of men, and simply instead believe in something that's already been completed through the person of Jesus Christ.
1: Bless you, Lord.
0: Paul said it simply in Romans 10:9, that if thou shalt confess with thy mouth the Lord Jesus, and shall believe in thy heart that God hath raised him from the dead, thou shalt be saved. You know, God makes some things clear. He makes the idea that men have a way of thinking that not all roads lead to heaven. According to Proverbs 14, verse 12, and Proverbs 16, verse 25, they say the same thing. There is a way that seemeth right unto a man, but the end thereof are the ways of death. Prior to my salvation, prior to me getting saved, prior to me being born again, I thought that God would outweigh the good versus the bad. I thought since I was a United States citizen, since I was a Native American, and now I used to think that sinners were only people on death row. I thought that God would outweigh the good versus the bad. But I found out later on, there's not a just man upon the earth that doeth good and sinneth not. We've all sinned and we all come short of the glory of God. When you study the Bible, you will understand in the ministry of our Lord and Savior, the religion that he was a part of, and I'm speaking of Judaism, in Jerusalem was the hub of Judaism. And in that particular group, he has some very strong words to say concerning them. I won't mention them all, but let me just summarize some of the statements. These are found in the Gospel of Matthew 23. He says, woe unto you, he said it 8 times, calling the Pharisees, the Sadducees, the chief priests, rulers in that religion. 7 times he calls them hypocrites. 2 times he calls them blind guides. 2 times he calls them fools. 1 time he calls them usurpers. So the first distinct mark that we can appreciate that the Bible says that Jesus is the Savior
1: And he claimed to be the Messiah, the anointed one. He claimed to forgive sins and pronounce forgiveness towards others. Did many mighty things to vindicate that he was the Messiah, chosen of God, Savior of the world. And he proved it on the cross. And yet people denied and refused to believe on him. Here's the second distinct truth of the gospel. And that is, God saves only sinners. People that are unwilling to acknowledge, or willing to acknowledge they are wicked in a sense. Go back to Luke chapter number 5, if you will. Look at verse number 32 again. The Bible says, I came not to call the righteous, but sinners to repentance. This is a timeless truth. This is good news, because there are many. And maybe you've heard someone say something along these lines. God could never forgive me. I've done so many terrible things. I've said some things that I'm ashamed of. I've done some things that nobody knows about. I've done some horrible things in my lifetime. I caused heartache to my mom and dad, my grandma, my grandpa. I've hurt my kids. I've broken the heart of my spouse. God could never forgive me. I've heard people say something like that in my Christian walk. And yet this verse tells me that Jesus is concerned for people that would acknowledge that they are sinners. Now let's look at this man. Luke records him as Levi. We also know him as Matthew in the other accounts of Matthew that he wrote, and also Mark. Notice it says in verse number 27 in our text of Luke chapter number 5, and after these things he went forth, this is Jesus, and saw a publican named Levi. Now just capture that thought for a moment. Let's try to put your shoes, you're walking with the group of Jesus, the disciples. And he sees a man named Levi. As a matter of fact, Psalm 139, if you will, just briefly look over there, Psalm 139. Not only does the Lord see us, but he knows what's inside of us. Right. Psalm 139, verse 2, it says, Thou knowest my downsitting and my uprising. Thou understandest my thought afar off. Thou compass my path and my lying down, and are acquainted with all my ways. All my ways. For there is not a word in my tongue, but lo, O Lord, thou knowest it all together. Right, you might say that he knew everything about what was going on in Matthew in Levi's life. Right. He saw a broken man. He saw a man that was despised by his own people. You say, why? Because a publican is a tax collector. Right. A publican was one of those people that was hated among their own people. They collected taxes for the government of Rome, and they took, in some cases, more than they should, and profited by that business. So, what's interesting about this is that you have some Pharisees, you have some religious Judaizers, you have some leadership in the religion of Judaism that are listening, that are watching Jesus. And so this throws a monkey wrench into their thinking, because they're thinking that maybe they're probably thinking that if this guy is a holy man, why is he calling a sinner to follow him that is a tax collector, a publican? Well, I appreciate the ministry of our Lord. I appreciate what he does. There were two kind of tax collectors during Jesus' day. One was called a Gibeah. That would be a man that would take taxes, and he would have charge of the ground tax and the income tax and the poll tax and the import tax. And we know one in Luke 19 called Zacchaeus. And there was another kind of a tax collector called the Mokies. And these guys could tax you on everything you bought and sold. every road, every bridge, and every created thing that you made up, such as your carts that you drag across to sell your vegetables. They will tax the number of axles on that cart, the number of wheels, the number of animals, and on it go. These were the criminal type IRS agents of Judaism, or Rome, you might say. They were criminals, in a sense, tax collectors, publicans, and the Jewish people hated them because they worked for the government of Rome. And we might say that Levi was a little moki, little tax collector. The head honcho would be the guy that's in charge of all of them. So Levi here in our text is sitting at the receipt of custom. And notice Jesus says in that latter part of verse 27, and he said unto him, follow me, follow me. This raises a great concern among the people of his day, especially those that were following the religion of Judaism. And Jesus calls him to follow him. Now look in verse number 28, his response, and he left all, rose up, and followed him. Jesus, in his public ministry, called many to follow him. And he said, if any man will come after me, let him deny himself and take up the cross and follow me. I am not one of those Christians that will tell you, if you follow Jesus, if you give your heart to Jesus, he'll make you rich and healthy and wealthy. Now, he can if he chooses. But if you look in the biblical truth and the pattern and the consistent testimony, all that live godly in Christ Jesus will suffer persecution. It won't be easy following Jesus. That's the point. But this man, Levi, a tax collector, a publican, he left all, rose up and followed him. When you study the other men he called, such as Peter, James, and John, they left a fishing business, per se. Those guys, they could go back to that, but you don't go back to something like this. This was a career change. This is a termination of his job. I'm not going back. No turning back.
2: Right.
1: I love the account that Luke gives to us in this, but as well as others, such as Matthew himself. He writes this concerning, let's read verse 29. And Levi made a great feast in his own house, and there was a great company of publicans and of others that sat down with them. So there were others. There were other tax collectors. There were others there that Jews despise in their community. Would you look in Mark chapter number 2? Cross-reference this. Mark chapter number 2 and verse number 15. There are people that we might meet in our lifetime that we might despise. Do you like your local IRS agent, for example? Do you like to pay your taxes? Don't answer out loud, amen? But there might be someone in your community, in your family, that you don't necessarily like to be around. Well, this is the crowd here. Notice in Luke chapter 2, verse number 15, it says, and it came to pass that as Jesus sat at meat in his house, in Levi's house, many publicans and sinners sat also together with Jesus and his disciples, for there were many, and they followed him. Some churches take the position, some Christians take the position, us four and no more. The ministry of Jesus was actively involved in reaching sinners in the community.
2: Right.
1: Walking into a household like Levi was not an easy thing. Because now people are going to rumor about it. And certainly the chief priests and the Pharisees and all the people that go to those synagogues, meeting places for the Jews, religion of Judaism, would hear about this. Go back to Luke chapter number 5 now. Levi has made a great feast in his own house, and there was a great company of publicans and of others that sat down with him. Here's a little way to reach people. We mentioned last night, people don't care how much you know, but they do know how much you care. Have you ever had complete strangers over to your house? Have you entertained the idea that maybe you need to amend relationship with a cousin, a brother, a sister, a neighbor, a worker, and simply broke bread in your house together? They say this, that the way to a man's heart is through what? Through his belly. And you studied the ministry of Jesus as a totally separate message, but you find Jesus in households where they had to prepare meal. It was not like they could bring something out of the refrigerator or microwave. It was an all-day thing in some cases. And yes, it will cost you and I to reach people, to entertain someone, even in our household, if the Lord leads you to do so. Let us not be weary in well-doing, for in due season we shall reap if we faint not. Just a little idea there. Now notice as we go further in the text, the scripture says in verse number 30, but their scribes and Pharisees murmured against his disciples, saying, why do you eat with and drink with publicans and sinners? Question. I love the statement. We read it. And Jesus answering said unto them, they that are whole need not a physician, but they that are sick. Let me pause there. In the spiritual economy of God's kingdom, there are people that are sick. That is, they're not born again. They're not saved. They're spiritually in the grips of sin. They're blind spiritually. And there are those that are need not a physician. Those that are well, those that come into faith in Christ, are born again, that are redeemed. For the most part, back home, people don't go to the hospital, to the local clinic where I'm from, unless something is wrong, unless they're sick. They try to stay away from the hospital, and maybe they might go on an occasional checkup, but for the most part, people will stay away from the hospital, and they have this idea the hospital is for people to have infirmities, sicknesses, and so forth. I get it. That's the truth here. And so this is something they can identify. And it's going to get more impressed upon their heart. Because they got to recognize, am I well or am I sick? Now, verse 33, we have the response of these that were criticizing Jesus and his disciples. And they said unto him, why do the disciples of John fast often and make prayers? Likewise, the disciples of the Pharisees, but thine eat and drink. I love this. This is somewhat humorous to me, but it's a biblical truth. The Pharisees are saying, Lord, you don't get this. Holy people should be fasting and praying. Holy people, look at you. You don't get it, Lord. You guys are partying here. You're in a crowd that's partying. They seem to be happy with you. And I love the analogy. And now following this, biblical truth is an illustration, and I hope you'll get it. The illustration now is found in verse 34. And he said unto them, can you make the children of the bridegroom chamber fast, and while the bridegroom is with them? But the days will come when the bridegroom shall be taken away from them, and then shall they fast in those days. What on earth is he talking about? He's talking about a wedding. He's going from their criticism and using the analogy, the illustration of a wedding. At a wedding, people are happy. Amen? Two are coming together just to make vows, to spend hopefully for a lifetime together. And so the bridegroom is among the wedding guests, and when the bridegroom is here, you're happy that he's here. And the bride is there, and he's referring to himself now.
2: Right.
1: when he talks about the bridegroom is there. And so the bridegroom is with them. This is a celebration. And we know that Jesus loved the church and gave himself for the church is the bride. And the bridegroom is the Lord Jesus Christ. That's the analogy. And so instead of, you know, having to fast and pray, guess what, gentlemen, I'm paraphrasing, we're celebrating. Because the Messiah is here. The anointed one is here, and you just don't recognize and realize it because your eyes are blinded to the truth.
2: Right.
1: If that wasn't not enough, look what he goes to say. Further illustrating, verse 36. And he spake a parable. That's an earthly story with a heavenly meaning per se. And he spake a parable unto them. No man put a piece of new garment upon an old. If otherwise, then both the new make it rent, a rent. And the piece that was taken out of the new agreeth not with the old. And no man put a new wine into old bottles, else the new wine will burst the bottles, and he spilled, and the bottles shall perish. But new wine must be put into new bottles, and both are preserved. What on earth would this be about? Well, you and I can speculate, but I believe that Jesus is referring to what? What are this group here that are criticizing? What are they a part of? They're part of a religious system. Jesus has come to bring life. Jesus has promised everlasting life to believe on him. A new covenant. He is the fulfilled person in physical form, the Messiah. You can't mix the religion of Judaism with Christianity. That's the point, I would say. You can't mix your old ways with that which is new. In other words, you can't mix working, trying to earn your way to heaven by placing faith and trust in me, Jesus was saying. People love their religion, no matter where you're at. You say, how do you know that? Well, look at verse number 39. No man also having drunk old wine, straightway, that means immediately, desire new. For he saith, the old is better. I want you to think with me. If you were a chief priest, if you were a Pharisee, if you were a Sadducee, if you were part of the synagogue, you will be thinking, this person, Jesus, he wants us to believe in him. He's the way. He's the Messiah. Hey, I belong to such and such synagogue. We say prayers. We fast. We sing our songs. We have our rituals. We have our ceremonies. And he's using the analogy that they like the old wine better. The old wine of religion. They like the taste of it. I've been in enough religious ceremonies. Let me just tell you a couple of them. I was a former Roman Catholic. And when a priest gets up before everybody and has that robe and they do the Eucharist, the communion time, very impressive. And when you have altar boys ringing the bells and every time, and you have lighted candles and all the statues. I've been to Rome. If you've ever been to Rome, it's very impressive. All the gold, all the building infrastructures. I've also been part of some traditional Indian ways. You hear the sound of the beep. You hear the chantings. You smell the decor, the evergreen. And you begin to hear the voices of people singing. And you see the outward adorning of people. So to be able to turn away from a Roman Catholic system of beliefs and rituals and ceremonies, to turn away from something that has been in part of your generations of life, is just like them. He said, and this is Jesus speaking, No man having an old drunk, old wine straightway desire it new, for ye say it, the old is better. Have you ever heard this statement? The old ways are better. That's what they're saying in essence. Jesus, you can have everything you're teaching. Jesus, we don't want you to teach us anymore. They were upset at him. Jesus, our old ways are better. Our old ways are better. And because of that, Jesus said, you shall die in your sins if you believe not that I am he. Now let me close by saying, there are many today that believe that they're too far gone, that they haven't done enough good, that they're not acceptable to God, that they have to do some religious deed or creed or tradition in order to be accepted by God. You say, like who? How about my dad, for example? After my conversion and I accepted Christ as my Savior, going back to the time in 1981, I called my dad from Okinawa, Japan. He was not thrilled about my decision. First time I saw my dad, and I walked home on the reservation of the Pueblo of Laguna, and I tried to witness to him. He said, son, you can't teach a dog a new trick. Worked for the federal government, retired from there. He grew up without a dad, and so sometimes the decisions he had to make in his youth were not always easy. But he was self-righteous. But I believe some of the decisions that he faced, he felt guilty about throughout life. One time in our lives, he had to leave us in Laguna and go to Michigan to go to college for a couple of years. Couldn't be around us. I wonder how he thought about that. And there were times that in his growing up and trying to deal with the pressures of life, he would leave the reservation and go into the city of Albuquerque and, like so many people, go to some bar and try to drink away and soothe his problems. And he would see my children. He would visit our services at Mount Taylor Baptist Church because my mom would be coming. My mom accepted Christ as Savior prior. One Sunday, we had a guest speaker, and God was working in my dad's heart. We were praying. We were begging God. We were trying to be a loving family towards him. And he came that Sunday night. He told my sisters, I'm going to go back to Byron's church Sunday night. And they all wondered, why is Dad going back Sunday night? He wanted to hear the speaker that night. And so the pastor preached the message. And at the end of the service, like here, we had an invitation. At that particular time, I had a brother that was going to go through heart surgery. And so the pastor said, we're going to go ahead. If you want to accept Jesus as your Savior, this will be a great time to do it. There's a need in your life. You need to rededicate your life. Why don't you come? So we had the invitation, and every head was bowed, and there was a number of people that responded, and the pastor of the church, the pastor that was preaching, pointed to me that my dad was over here.

And here's what a 74-year-old man said to his own son. And I believe he said it with quivering lips. Son, would Jesus accept me like I am? And I say, yes, Jesus will accept you like you are. Jesus said, come unto me, all ye that are weak and heavy laden, and I will give you rest. I thought about that question over and over again. Why did my father think that Jesus would not accept him? Did he believe that he had done something that God would not forgive him of? Was he afraid of what people would think about him? Or were there other issues? But I'm here to tell you, he cried out to Jesus and asked Jesus to forgive him. Right. Admitted to a holy God that he was a sinner. Right. And the joy miles of heaven run in my own soul that night. For whosoever shall call upon the name of the Lord shall be saved. I remember years ago we were traveling from California back home. And we were all tired. And the boy said, Dad, can we stop at a motel where there's a swimming pool? I said, sure, I'd be glad to do that. And so we found a city as we were headed into Arizona. And the Best Western at that particular town, their pool was staying up just for 34 minutes or something like that. So the boys rushed up to the motel, got their swimming trunks on, and we walked over to the swimming pool and they dived in. And there was a gentleman sitting at the swimming pool. And that evening, I really felt like, okay, Lord, I'm going to close out this time. I'm going to read my Bible. So I carried my Bible to the swimming pool area. And I noticed he kept looking our way. And eventually he came over to me and he said, Mister, he said, are you a preacher? I said, well, I'm a Christian. I believe in Jesus. And he began to break down and he told me, he said, you know what? I make a lot of money. I'm a construction worker. He told me the state he was from. He said, but why is it? I make a lot of money, but I'm so miserable. I have a beautiful wife. I have a beautiful home, but I'm sitting here and I'm just miserable. I have an alcoholic problem. Can you help me? I said, I can't physically help you, but I can tell you about someone that can really help you, and that's my Lord and Savior, Jesus Christ. Amen. And after explaining him the gospel, this older man who was in his own words, a wealthy contractor who was struggling and suffering whatever he was suffering, called upon Jesus and admitted that he was a sinner. So tonight, if you're wondering that if Jesus calls only good people, the answer to that is that they might appear good, but we've all sinned and come short of the glory of God. And if you're wondering tonight that God will forgive you of something you've done that you've never told anybody about, or maybe you've thought thoughts, and maybe tonight God is reminding you, maybe you're not born again. Maybe you are like the Jews of Judaism. You got religion. You like the old wine. Maybe you boast to yourself and to others that you're a good person. That maybe you even joined the church. Maybe you got a Bible as a kid. Maybe you learned Bible stories and Bible verses. But you've never been saved. You've never been born again. Jesus came to save sinners only. Are you willing to admit if you're not born again, if you're not saved, are you willing to admit that you're a sinner? For those of us that have already made that decision, can I challenge you? And I was going to go into depth into the service of Christ, but may I remind you what Matthew did, what Levi did? Look in verse number 28 once again. It says, and he left all and rose up and followed him. May I say that if you are going to follow Jesus, it's going to cost you. But there are great benefits.

0: There are great blessings ahead. I have found what I've been looking for in my life. I have found someone that loves me, despite of myself, despite of how wicked and evil and how all the wicked things and sinful things I've done. And he has forgiven me. And like some of you tonight, I have the privilege now to walk with him. And that is by faith, and to believe in him and trust him and obey him. It's not always been easy. But one day we're going to be together in glory with Jesus as Christians. And all the things that we've done here for Christ will no longer be able to, we'll be able to reflect upon as God even brings to our remembrance deeds done in the body. So if you're following Jesus, I would encourage you, press toward the mark. It's worth it all. And if you have a loved one, someone that you're burdened about tonight, considering having continued compassion, even having a meal together, breaking bread, you never know what God would do with that. Pray. Tell them the truth of God. When they say I'm okay, if you're like me, I struggle when people tell me that. And at the right moment, at the right time, when God gives you that green light, share the good news. Share the gospel. You're not responsible, I would say, of saving people. That's God's job. That's God's business. But you and I are like the mailman. We're responsible. We've been trusted with the glorious gospel of the blessed God. Give it. And God has promised, my word shall not return void unto me. But God is going to accomplish whatever he accomplished in the life of an individual, whether they be saved, or someone that's struggling with assurance, or someone that's lost.
1: There you go. Right.
0: I have not come to call the righteous, but Jesus says sinners to repentance. So thankful for that. The friend of sinners he was accused of. Let's all stand together. Father, we thank you for your word. And Lord, I believe there are many people here tonight that love you and they're grateful that you've saved them. But there might be one here who has yet to truly trust in you as Savior. And I pray the Holy Spirit of God will work. And Lord, I pray that you will draw that one to yourself. And for those that have trusted you as Savior, help us to be willing to forsake the things of this world.
1: Right.
0: Let nothing stand between us and our fellowship with you to do whatever it is that you want us to do. Lord, raise up workers for the kingdom of God.
1: Right.
0: Raise up people that are students of the word of God.
1: Right.
0: Raise up messengers that are not ashamed, that want to have a dynamic testimony with your help. Lord, we're not perfect, but God, I pray that you work in our hearts together.
1: Yes.
0: Lord, we'll thank you and we'll praise you.
1: Yes.
0: We ask these things in Jesus' name. Amen.
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0: This morning, Dr. Hawthorne returns our thoughts and our attentions to the 61st chapter of the book of Isaiah, reminding us that God wants to change us from useless weeds into trees of righteousness. And again, Isaiah chapter 61. Open your Bibles if you can. Listen if you will. Yat-eh, Dr. Hawthorne.
1: Yat-eh. 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Need susk ek on the ea, johnny hit the ne a cocola. The yin, bestain of car, the yin, nechista good logo, the yin of car, let nechidish need all this.
2: Hello, Fred, this is Pastor Jerry Ross. Welcome to the Blessed Hope Broadcast.

Well, this week we're talking about Korah, one of the 13 most notorious villains of the Bible. He did not want to submit to God-placed authority. Now, kids, you better listen to me. Mom and Dad are the God-placed authority in your lives. We're going to take a look at this because all through the Bible, God establishes some follower-leader relationships. Did you hear me? Follower-leader relationships. And the followers are told to submit or to subject themselves under the leadership of the leader. We have the believer-God relationship. Bible says, submit yourselves. Submit. Think about the word submit. Submit yourselves, therefore, to God. Resist the devil, and he will flee from you. Now, we wouldn't believe in our hearts for one second that the word submission there meant anything other than we are to place ourselves under the authority of Almighty God. How about the Christian government relationship? 1 Peter 2, verse 13 and 14. Submit yourselves to every ordinance of man for the Lord's sake, whether it be to the king as supreme or unto governors, as unto them that are sent by him for the punishment of evildoers, for the praise of them that do well. And again, folks, we may not like every law that the government passed, but unless it is requiring us to be disobedient to the word of God, then we are to submit. We are to submit. Romans 13, let every soul be subject unto the higher powers. How about the child-parent relationship? I just mentioned that Jesus was subject to Mary and Joseph. That's what it tells us in Luke 2:51. And he went down with them and came to Nazareth and was subject to them. Now, I suppose if the Son of God can place himself in submission under imperfect parents, then maybe you children and teenagers could do the same. How about the employee-employer relationship? Servants, be subject to your masters with all fear, not only to the good and gentle, but also to the froward. Too many people get a job and they think it's their job to oversee the boss, to correct the boss. He's paying you. He's paying you, not for your advice, not so that you can tell him how to run his business. Hey, here's some good advice. Just shut up, listen, and do what he says. How about the church member pastor relationship? Hebrews 13:7, obey them that have the rule over you and submit yourselves, for they watch for your souls. Now, I know this isn't real popular. Pastoral authority is being attacked all across our nation. But if the word submission means what it means in every other place in the Bible, then why do a growing number of Christians think this verse doesn't apply to them? How about the wife-husband relationship? Wives, submit yourselves unto your own husbands as it is fit in the Lord. The purpose of the principle of submission is to settle differences and to promote unity. It is so that we can spend our time doing what needs to be done instead of arguing about what needs to be done. Submission promotes efficiency and order. It allows us to keep going in a positive way, in a positive direction, even though we at times have varied opinions and differences as individuals. In every one of the relationships I just mentioned, we need to learn to be content. If we are the follower, then let's be a good follower. If we're a leader, let's be a good leader. Listen to me, folks. Do not become infected with a rebellious spirit of discontentment as to where God placed you in these relationships. Until tomorrow, let's continue to look for that blessed hope and the glorious appearing of the great God and our Savior, Jesus Christ.

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1: This is A Light for Your Pathway, the daily reading of a proverb. All scripture portions are from the King James Version of the Bible. And now, today's proverb. Today's Light for Your Pathway comes from Proverbs chapter 25. These are also Proverbs of Solomon, which the men of Hezekiah, king of Judah, copied out. It is the glory of God to conceal a thing, but the honor of kings is to search out a matter. The heaven for height, and the earth for depth, and the heart of kings is unsearchable. Take away the dross from the silver, and there shall come forth a vessel for the finer. Take away the wicked from before the king, and his throne shall be established in righteousness. Put not forth thyself in the presence of the king, and stand not in the place of great men. For better it is that it be said unto thee, Come up hither, than that thou shouldest be put lower in the presence of the prince whom thine eyes have seen. Go not forth hastily to strive, lest thou know not what to do in the end thereof when thy neighbor hath put thee to shame. Debate thy cause with thy neighbor himself, and discover not a secret to another, lest he that heareth it put thee to shame, and thine infamy turn not away. A word fitly spoken is like apples of gold and pictures of silver. As an earring of gold and an ornament of fine gold, so is a wise reprover upon an obedient ear. As the cold of snow in the time of harvest, so is a faithful messenger to them that send him, for he refresheth the soul of his masters. Whoso boasteth himself of a false gift is like clouds and wind without rain. By long forbearing is a prince persuaded, and a soft tongue breaketh the bone. Hast thou found honey? Eat so much as is sufficient for thee, lest thou be filled therewith and vomited. Withdraw thy foot from thy neighbor's house, lest he be weary of thee and so hate thee. A man that beareth false witness against his neighbor is a maul and a sword and a sharp arrow. Confidence in an unfaithful man in time of trouble is like a broken tooth and a foot out of joint. As he that taketh away a garment in cold weather, and as vinegar upon nitre, so is he that singeth songs to an heavy heart. If thine enemy be hungry, give him bread to eat, and if he be thirsty, give him water to drink, for thou shalt heap coals of fire upon his head, and the Lord shall reward thee. The north wind driveth away rain, so doth an angry countenance a backbiting tongue. It is better to dwell in the corner of the housetop than with a brawling woman and in a wide house. As cold waters to a thirsty soul, so is good news from a far country. A righteous man falling down before the wicked is as a troubled fountain and a corrupt spring. It is not good to eat much honey, so for men to search their own glory is not glory. He that hath no rule over his own spirit is like a city that is broken down and without walls. We trust that the power of God's Word on today's edition of Light for Your Pathway was a blessing. Tune in again to Light for Your Pathway.

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0: This is the More Sure Word Broadcast, a biblical preaching outreach of Pastor Brent Logan from the Sweet Springs Baptist Church in Ardmore, Alabama. We are so glad you've joined us today. And now, let's listen in from the pulpit of Pastor Logan.
1: If you take away creation from people's understanding, they're going to be messed up, and they're going to become insane. They're not going to even have the purpose of their life. Where did we come from? Why are we here? All that comes back from creation. And this is, he says, have you not read that he which made them? In other words, Jesus said that God made you. You don't get to make yourself. God made you. And what God made, he made a male and he made a female. And the male is not the same thing as the female. Why in the world do I even have to preach this? The female is not the male. You said, preacher, we get all that. I don't know. Why are we erasing all the distinguishing marks between the sexes? Why do we just, you know, whatever you want to be. A woman is supposed to be totally different than a man. And a man is supposed to be totally different than a woman. They're supposed to talk different. They're supposed to dress different. They're supposed to think different. Everything about them is different. And in this day, we have erased all the lines and people can't even make a distinction between the Creator that he made us something different. And people don't like that. Why wasn't I made that way? Why do I have to be this way? Because God made you that way. And if you're a woman, God doesn't want you to be like a man. He doesn't want you to act like a man. We don't need any more female Marines. There's a difference. I would not want to marry a woman that could bench press more than me. There's something weird about that. And ladies, I'm sure that you don't want to marry a man weaker than you. We're supposed to be different. And our society has just tried to erase all those lines. Erase all the lines of femininity and all the lines of masculinity. And what I'm trying to tell you, look, well, I'm not just talking about gender tonight when I'm talking about male and female. Male and female is not just which chromosome set you are. God made a male to be a certain way. And God made a female to be a certain way. That's why God doesn't call women to preach. Because it's not ladylike. Can you imagine a woman getting up and saying, I tell you what the Bible says, get me away from that kind of woman. That's not woman, that's not ladylike, that's manly. You know what God says a woman's supposed to be? I did it from the Bible. A woman's supposed to be meek and quiet. Meek and quiet. So what do you have when you have a loudmouth woman? You got a woman that don't understand what she's supposed to be. I'm not picking on the women. What do you have when you have a mealy-mouthed man that's limp-wristed and can't stand up and has no boldness? You have a man that doesn't know that he's supposed to be like a man instead of like a woman. You said, preacher, you're just meddling. No, I'm not. We've got a problem. We have a problem. And I'm going to tell you right here. I'm going to tell you right here, right now. But by the grace of God, we've got children growing up in this church that will not understand the distinctions. Because you've got to tell them. You've got to teach them. You've got to show them what it means to be a man. You've got to show them what it means to be a woman. You can't leave it to chance. You've got to show them that. We have to make a distinction. And parents, listen to me, parents. You have got to teach your children about their God-given bodies. I'm going to be careful. But I'm telling you, you're going to do a disservice to your children if you don't teach them about their God-given body and how it's different from the other ones. If you've got a little boy And I'm saying you've got to be a good parent. You've got to be wise when you talk to your parents. But this is when you talk to your children about all these things. But I'm telling you, you do a disservice to your children of not talking to them as they grow about what it means to be a boy and what it means to be a girl. And if you just ignore that conversation, you're going to put them in danger. Because I'm going to tell you what, somebody else is going to talk to them about it. And they may not tell them what you are supposed to tell them.
2: Good preaching.
1: I mean, you need to talk to your girls about this is why your body's this way. This is why you look this way. And if you wait till puberty, you are in trouble. Why is it so taboo? Jesus said male and female. You're a female, and that's what this means. And you're a male, and that's what this means to be a male. All this education that I hate to say this, but all the education that was done in the public schools, some of that was because parents wouldn't do it. I don't agree with that. I'm just saying, be a parent, and you need to have the wisdom of God to teach your little boys what God, how God made them and why, and these girls, how God made them and why, so they know the difference. They better learn it here. It's best to learn it here than learn it somewhere else. You say, my kids, I won't let them have a... This whole world is opened up to these kids. So I don't let my kid, well, you know, they don't live in a box unless you're going to put them in a box till they reach puberty. You better talk to them. Amen. We got to tell them, here's the difference. Had one of our brothers come up to me, talk to me about teaching his boy, you know, how to teach my, give me some pointers about teaching my boy how to be a man. And by the way, that doesn't mean that you need to teach them to be violent. Being a man, I ain't never killed anybody. You don't have to teach them violence. You don't have to teach them how to fight people. You know what y'all teach them? You teach them how to walk. Oh, we got kids in Bible-believing churches. We got boys in Bible-believing churches that walk like girls. Set your boy down and show him how to walk. Walk like a man. Show him how to sit. Sit like a man. Talk. I know there's changes in voices and stuff like that. But I mean, say, hey, get a little deeper, son. Get it out there. Get them on the street corner. Let them lift up their voice. Do something manly. Go make them bite a tree. I don't know. Just get them in there and do something with them. Make them rough. We've made our boys so sissy and so weak and so mealy-mouthed, they don't even know how to be a man. And you got to teach that and you got to show that. And that's not being unkind and that's not being crude, but... My dad was a man's man, and he was never unkind, and I never saw him get in a fight. But man, when I got a hold of his hand, I knew I was getting a hold of a man's hand. Show him how to shake hands. Every one of these young boys, practice it. If you don't know how to be a man, practice it until you figure it out. Shake my hand. Give me a good handshake. No, get rid of that limp wrist. Shake my hand. Yeah. And we're not raising our girls to be tomboys. And I know people have thought that's funny. That ain't funny no more. It's not funny. And our church gets made fun of. Look, guys, you know me. I preach through the Bible. I don't preach hobby horse things. But we're talking about male and female distinctions and how God made us. And Jesus made a point to make a point about it. And there's a reason that we say that women have certain clothes and men have certain clothes. We're trying to keep a distinction in the sexes. What would you think if I walked into church this morning with a dress on? Come on. Oh, preacher, nobody does that. Oh, yes, they do. What if you came to me and said, what if I wore a dress and you came to me and you said, preacher, you're wearing a dress. Well, yeah, don't you like it? What's wrong with it? What's wrong with it? If I wore a dress tonight and it was down to my legs, down to my ankles, and I wouldn't show anything, what's wrong with it? What am I doing wrong? Tell me what I'm doing wrong. Give me a Bible verse that says I'm wrong. Yeah, we use that, and then they say, oh, that's Old Testament. There's one reason, listen to me, there's one reason that that's wrong. Because that's what a woman wears. That's it. Now, what does a man wear? Go deal with that, would you? Go deal with it. You say, preacher, none of that's important. I'm telling you, people, our society has taken an eraser and started erasing all the lines, and we don't have any lines anymore. And if you went back 75 years, lost women that didn't even go to church and didn't even know God and aren't even saved, dressed like women, and they don't even know God. Because they knew there was it had nothing to do with God. It had nothing to do with standards. It had nothing to do with the Bible. It had something to do with being a female. So what do we got now? We got boys going walking around with their mother's jewelry on. Why do I not wear earrings? Because it's a female thing. It ain't a male thing. Well, if you wear it in the right ear, somebody told you that. Yeah. Men don't wear earrings. Amen. Matter of fact, if you want me to go in the Bible with you, there was a group of men that wore earrings. You know who they were called? They were called Ishmaelites. That is not a good connotation. Little boys wearing their earrings. You know what you're teaching them? You're teaching them they don't know what they are. If my brother and I had come home with an earring, I would have a permanent mark on my earlobe where it got split. And it wouldn't have been my mom. My dad would have went, thump! Men don't do that, boy. And I don't even think men are supposed to wear necklaces and bracelets. I don't want anything with lace on me. Neck lace. I don't want that. I don't even like all these little bracelets that these guys wear. That bothers me. Because when I look at somebody, I want to know, hey, that's a female, and I look at some, and that's a male. You look at people now today, you don't even know what they are. Look at 1 Corinthians 11. I'll show it to you. Now, some of you are going to like this because I don't preach like this very often. You better get in while you can. But we're in the text. Teach them the little girls how to be ladylike. They ought to be, amen, playing with baby dolls and little girl things and making these little pies and having these little kitchenette sets. Don't let your boy play with a kitchenette set. Don't let your boy play with a baby. Well, what's wrong with it? We want to teach him how to be a man. And by the way, quit teaching your kids how to be kids all their life. Teach them how to be men, and then the ladies how to be women.
0: And that's all the time we have for today. We trust that the preaching of the Word of God has been a help to your heart. You may contact the broadcast or Pastor Logan for further information via email at info@sweetspringsbc.com. 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We pray God's richest blessings upon you and ask you to always remember that the Bible is a more sure word than any you could ever hear in this world.

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0: When you come to the end of your life and look back over the years, what do you hope will be said of you? Well, that day is coming for all of us, isn't it? And you know, it's worth thinking about now because it helps guide the steps that we take as we seek to live purposely for the Lord. Welcome to Through the Bible with our teacher, Dr. J. Vernon McGee. We're nearing the end of our study in Genesis. Just a few lessons remain. As we continue following Joseph's dramatic story in Egypt, our attention turns back to his father, Jacob. Remember Jacob? Earlier in Genesis, he was the man who manipulated to get what he wanted. And then he became the man on the run. And later he wrestled with God in his own strength. But at this point in our story, he's an old man. He's no longer running, and now he's walking by faith. And I'm grateful that we've been given the full picture of his life, aren't you? Because in the end, Jacob walked with God. I hope the same will be said of each of us when our days on earth are finished. We're in Genesis chapter 46, and as you turn there in your Bible, listen to this remarkable story from Dang, a listener in Thailand. He writes, "I used to be a shaman. I began this practice at 18, learning spirit worship and farming ceremonies. I traveled from village to village whenever people invited me to perform rituals. Every time, deep in my heart, I knew they were not real. The spirits could not truly help anyone. However, it was my occupation and people needed me, so I continued. Eventually, I became a high-level shaman and even able to perform burial rituals for the dead. The more I practiced, the more I realized that those who died could never go to heaven. Their rituals spoke of surrender and captivity, lives bound behind doors stronger than iron, guarded by spells. I often thought to myself that if I died, I too would be bound by these same chains. I didn't want that, so I began searching for a way out. One day I heard your program, That Jesus Saves. I didn't hesitate. I went to meet Christian brothers and sisters, accepted Jesus Christ, and destroyed all my idols by burning them. I began studying the Bible, praying, and worshiping God. God gave me His promises and true hope. I became His child, and by His grace, when I leave this world, I know I will go to heaven." Wow, what an incredible story. Would you like to join us in praying for God's Word as it goes out in Thai and more than 250 other languages? Well, you can by joining our World Prayer Team from our app or at ttb.org. God is answering, and as we just heard, Dang is living proof of it. Let's pray together. Heavenly Father, use your Word to touch hearts and stir minds wherever it's heard. Thank you for your unwavering presence with us. In Jesus' name, amen. Here's Dr. J. Vernon McGee with our study of Genesis 46 on Through the Bible.
1: Now today, friends, we come to the 46th chapter of the book of Genesis, and we're getting now toward the end of this book, and already folk are saying, where do we go from here? Well, we're going to the New Testament and begin with Matthew, and we urge you now, if you do not have notes on Matthew, that you write in and ask for yours, because we want you to have these, and you'll find them extremely helpful. Now, let me tie our strings together here. You'll recall that last time we saw that Joseph's brethren returned back to their father, Jacob, and gave a report that Joseph was still alive down in the land of Egypt, and that he wanted his father to come down. Now, his father apparently had a notion of just going down and visiting him. And yet there was some reluctance and hesitation, I'm sure. To begin with, God did need to appear to him, and he does here at the beginning of this 46th chapter. God needs to appear to him very definitely, because God had instructed Abraham to stay out of Egypt, and Abraham got in trouble down there. He said the same thing to Isaac. Now, the question is, should Jacob go down into the land of Egypt? Well, he needs a little more encouragement than just an invitation from his son Joseph, and even from Pharaoh. He needs something that is more than a printed invitation. He needs to have a green light from God, and God's going to give that to him, of course. And then there's another thing. The last time God had appeared to Jacob, he told him to go to Bethel, and that would be the place. Now, we find this man wanting to go down and visit his son, and I'm of the opinion he only went down there to spend the holidays and come back home after he'd visited him, but he never returned except for his own funeral. Now we read verse 1, "And Israel took his journey with all that he had, and came to Beersheba and offered sacrifices unto the God of his father Isaac. Now he took his journey with all that he had, and he came to Beersheba. And here's the amazing thing. He offered sacrifices unto the God of his father Isaac. You remember the first time he left that land, going down to the land of Haran, and he came to Bethel? Was he looking for God? No, he thought he'd run away from him. And he's not seeking the mind of God at all, nor is he asking for his leading. What a contrast between Jacob and the servant of Abraham. The servant of Abraham never took a step without looking to God. Jacob took many steps and did not look to God. He wasn't counting on him at all and didn't need him in his life. Took a long time for him to find out that wasn't the proper way to go through life, and it's not the proper motivation for living, especially if you're God's man. How many people today, Christians, they go through the entire week and God's pretty much out of their program. They make their own decisions, do what they want to do. Then they come to Sunday and all of a sudden they find themselves very religious. And they're willing on Sunday to do God's will, and they think God's will is for them to go to church, maybe teach a Sunday school class. But they tell God goodbye Sunday night, especially when they turn on the TV. And the rest of the week, why, God's not in the picture. This man, Jacob, never looked to God, but now he is. He comes to Beersheba, that's on the way down, and he offered sacrifices unto the God of his father Isaac. Now I tell you, he's coming to God. Now notice, God is going to be gracious to this man and appear to him. Listen to this now. And God spake unto Israel in the visions of the night and said, Jacob, Jacob. And he said, Here am I. And he said, I'm God, the God of thy father. Fear not to go down into Egypt, for I will there make of thee a great nation. Now, God promised that he'd make of Jacob a great nation down in the land of Egypt. The question now is, did God do that? Well, if you want to turn over a few pages, the book of Exodus, first chapter, verse 7, listen to this. And the children of Israel were fruitful and increased abundantly and multiplied and waxed exceeding mighty, and the land was filled with them. There was really a population explosion of Israelites in the land of Egypt. What's the explanation? God's making good. I'm the God of thy father. Fear not to go down into Egypt, for I will there make of thee a great nation. So God is making good that which he promised to him. Now I read on. I will go down with thee into Egypt, and I will also surely bring thee up again. And Joseph shall put his hand upon thine eyes. And Jacob rose up from Beersheba, and the sons of Israel carried Jacob, their father, their little ones, their wives, in the wagons which Pharaoh has sent to carry him. Remember now, Pharaoh had sent up these wagons. They just put Jacob in a wagon, and here they go. The thing is that Jacob had gone into that land with just a staff, leaning on his staff. He never got rid of that staff, but he's not walking anymore, nor is he running anymore. He went into that land walking. He came out running from his father-in-law Laban, and then was afraid to meet his own brother Esau. But now things are different. There's an improvement, definite improvement in this man, and I believe a man of faith. Now we're going to see that man of faith down in Egypt. As we said at the beginning of the study of Jacob, there are three periods in his life that are actually geographical locations. There was the land of Haran. That's the manifestation of the flesh. Then he's back in the land of Canaan. That's where he did all of his fighting. And now he goes down to the land of Egypt, and we see the man of faith down there. These three areas denote the three spiritual periods in the life of this man. That, I think, is true of a great many of us today. As believers, why we had that period, maybe we lived somewhere else. And then we moved and came in contact with the gospel and the word of God, and we turned to him. Then there was that period of that struggle. Thought we could do it ourselves. And then there came the day when we did grow in grace and in the knowledge of Christ. Now, God's appeared to this man, and he's now encouraged him to go down into the land of Egypt. Now, friends, we have a whole section here, and I'm sure you have taken a look at it, and probably you've thought about just cutting out the radio at this period, because there's nothing in the world in here but a bunch of names. Here's another one of those long genealogies. Now, I'm of the opinion it would be profitable, really, to go through it. But don't get frightened. I'm not. I'm not going through it. Even when we have 5 years to go through the Bible, we can't get bogged down even in genealogies, and they're very important. But I want you to notice something now as I move on here. I'll read, beginning at verse 5. And Jacob rose up from Beersheba, and the sons of Israel carried Jacob their father. Now, verse 6. They took their cattle, their goods, which they had gotten in the land of Canaan, and came into Egypt, Jacob and all his seed with him. Now, he went down there for a visit, but he had to take everything. Why? There's a famine in the land. They couldn't survive if they'd stayed back in the land of Canaan. Now they go down into this land. Now notice, his sons and his sons' sons with him, his daughters and his sons' daughters, and all his seed brought he with him into Egypt. Actually, he had his children, his grandchildren, and I'm of the opinion some great-grandchildren along. And now we have here this list. His sons, his sons' sons, with him his daughters and his sons' daughters, and all his seed brought he with him into Egypt. This is very important. This is a genealogy that's leading to Jesus Christ to begin with, and it'll be followed through the Scripture. These are the names of the children of Israel which came into Egypt: Jacob and his sons, Reuben, Jacob's firstborn, the sons of Reuben. And I'm not going through that, friends. Then you have the sons of Simeon, the sons of Levi,

That's 66. And the sons of Joseph, which were born him in Egypt, were two souls. All the souls of the house of Jacob, which came into Egypt, were 70. Now, from Jacob, there were 70 that actually went down into Egypt. Of course, Joseph and his family were already down there in the land of Egypt. 70 souls. Now, verse 5 of the first chapter of Exodus says, and all the souls which came out of the loins of Jacob were 70 souls, for Joseph was in Egypt already. Now, we've already read verse 7, where it says, the children of Israel, they increased, they were fruitful, and the land was filled with them. A regular population explosion. Now, I go back over this section, and you say to me, well, I'm glad you passed over all those names, because I personally find them very uninteresting. Well, I do too. I have to confess that. But here are 70 people mentioned by name. Each one listed, the sons of Jacob and then their offspring. Why is all of that given in the Word of God? Couldn't he have given something to us more important? Fact of the matter is, there's nothing more important than that. To begin with, this is the line that's leading down to the coming of Christ into the world. And part of this is in that genealogy that opens the book of Matthew. And then you move on over to the third chapter of Luke, and there's another genealogy. Some of these names appear there. This is important for that reason and that reason alone. But there's another side to this, and it's very personal. Have you ever heard of the Lamb's Book of Life? And the question is your name written there? You get there by faith in Christ. Just as you got into the line of Adam, and we're all in that line, why you get in the line of Christ? By the same way, a birth. Only now it's a new birth. And that comes about by receiving him as your personal Savior. Now, when you do that, you become a child of God. How important are you? Well, the thing that interests me a great deal is that I don't know you, and probably most of you do not know me personally, but God knows you. And in fact, the hairs of your head are numbered. He knows you better than anyone else. He knows you and loves you more than your mother ever did. Your mother never counted the hairs of your head. I don't imagine God did. God knows you personally. Here are these names. They mean nothing to me. I was looking at the news on TV when they had these great big rock festivals that they've been having across the country, and some of them 100,000, 200,000 people. And you look at that mob of dirty, filthy folk. And that's what they are, the ones I saw. It had rained, and I understand they didn't take a bath anyway. And believe me, the rain didn't wash them off. It just put more mud on them. And as you looked at all of those young people, God knows each one of them, and God loves each one of them. Christ died for each one of them. And when you look at a great stadium today filled with football fans, with no thought of God whatsoever, but that quarterback down there is very important to them. They know a great deal about him, but they don't know anything about God. And yet God knows each one of them, and each one is precious in the sight of the Lord. I don't know who you are, but in this day of this great population explosion, with literally millions of people around us today, you are an individual to God. You run through these names here, and you say, well, I'm not interested, and candidly, I'm not. I don't know them. God does. And God delighted in putting their names down here because they are his. And that again causes me to ask the question, is your name written in the Lamb's Book of Life? Now we come in verse 28 here, and notice this. Joseph goes up to Goshen to meet his father Jacob. Now notice, and he sent Judah before him unto Joseph to direct his face unto Goshen, and they came under the land of Goshen. You see, Judah had been down there before. Verse 29, now, and Joseph made ready his chariot, and he went up to meet Israel, his father, to Goshen, and presented himself unto him, and he fell on his neck and wept on his neck a good while. What a picture we have here. We have the picture of the prodigal.

0: prodigal son coming home. Well, he's not a prodigal son. Joseph is not. Actually, it's almost the other way around. His dad was an old prodigal, but Joseph wasn't quite like that. But here, oh, what a marvelous meeting this is. And he fell on the neck of his father, embraced him, and he wept there. And the Word of God says it was a good while. I don't know how long a good while is, but I mean it just wasn't a brisk handshake that may be meaningless. This is quite real. Verse 30, and Israel said unto Joseph, now let me die, since I have seen thy face, because thou art yet alive. What a joy this was to old Jacob. And frankly, friends, I think that the old man was about ready to die. And you're going to notice that he lasts a few more years down in the land of Egypt. He barely made this trip, but he made it and got down to the land of Egypt. And now we find that Israel and Joseph brought together. And you notice he's called Israel here. Israel said unto Joseph, now let me die, since I've seen thy face, because thou art yet alive. And Joseph said unto his brethren and unto his father's house, I will go up and show Pharaoh, and say unto him, my brethren and my father's house, which were in the land of Canaan, have come unto me. And the men are shepherds, for their trade hath been to feed cattle, and they have brought their flocks and their herds and all that they have. And it shall come to pass, when Pharaoh shall call you and shall say, what your occupation, that ye shall say, thy servant's trade hath been about cattle from our youth even until now, both we and also our fathers, that ye may dwell in the land of Goshen. For every shepherd is an abomination unto the Egyptians. Now, they had the same problem in that day that they had in the West in the early days. I remember when I was just a boy in West Texas, I tell you that man that tried to raise sheep in that area, he was in trouble, and I mean real trouble. He found out he didn't have any neighbors at all, and the Egyptians just didn't care for shepherds. It's interesting that the Word of God has had so much to say, because these people were shepherds. They raised sheep. They still do it in that land. And this is the figure of speech that is taken to speak of our Lord. He's known as the Good Shepherd. The Good Shepherd gives his life for the sheep. He's the Great Shepherd of the sheep today. He watches over them, and he's the Chief Shepherd. He's yet to appear. He is the Shepherd. He calls himself that. And the shepherds are still an abomination to the world. He's not received today, of course. I mean the Lord Jesus as he is. Not the one that liberalism has concocted. They've made an idol that doesn't even look like the Lord Jesus of the Bible. The one they talk about is not virgin born. He never performed miracles, and he never died for the sins of the world, and he wasn't raised bodily. Now, may I say, that's the Jesus of the liberal. Now, he never lived. Never lived. There's no record of a Jesus like that. The only one we have record of, he died for the sins of the world. He was virgin born. He performed miracles, and he rose bodily from the grave. That's the shepherd that the world doesn't like. The one they've made, they like him very much. But this is now the shepherd that is not accepted. But here, the shepherds were an abomination unto the Egyptians. Now, Joseph's just a nice little word of caution. He says, when you come in before Pharaoh, tell him you raise cattle. Well, is that accurate? Yes, they were cattle raisers. They had cattle and sheep. And you're going to find out, though, later on, that after they give them the land of Goshen, that they also turn over their sheep, because they didn't want to take care of sheep. The children of Israel were the shepherds for the sheep in the land of Egypt. And we are going to see next time something quite wonderful, and I'd like to prepare you for that, because we find that the family of Jacob is now dwelling in the land of Goshen, and that's going to be their home, and it's going to be their home for a long time. And we find that Joseph is going to introduce his family now to Pharaoh, and we're going to find out that they are going to stay down in the land of Goshen, which actually is the richest land down there, and that they will eventually, of course, after the death of Joseph, will become slaves in the land of Egypt. But all that time, God is with them. They become a great nation down there. And then it's Moses who's going to lead them out. Now, God has not appeared to Joseph at all up to this point. And I just might add, he's not going to appear to him. It's the providence of God that you see in the life of Joseph now. And we can see that he has come ahead to prepare the way for these people to come down into the land of Egypt. All right, next time we'll have the introduction of Jacob and his family to Pharaoh. Until then, may God richly bless you, my beloved.
1: We believe in the providence of God at work throughout Scripture and throughout our lives. No matter the twists and turns, the Lord will accomplish His plan and purpose, especially in and for His own people. And we believe God is working out His plan as we endeavor to take His whole word to the whole world. Will you stand with us in prayer so that people we may not meet until heaven will hear His word and respond in faith? Somehow, in the ministry of prayer, God is using us in that marvelous process. I may not fully understand it myself, but I truly believe He honors the prayers of His people. Here are three specific ways that you can join us. 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Next, pray for the provision of funds and resources so Through the Bible can respond in faith wherever God leads us. 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I'm Steve Schwetz, asking God to bless you now as you walk with Him in His Word.

Through the Bible is a 5-year study of God's entire Word, and together we discover God's purposes in history and our lives, found only when we believe in Jesus Christ. 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
1: Now, I've got wonderful news for you. If you have fallen, if you once walked with God and you have fallen into sin, God is the God of a second chance. And with a Christian, listen to me, failure is not final.
0: Welcome to Love Worth Finding, featuring the comforting and convicting lessons of pastor, teacher, and author Adrian Rogers. Every one of us will fail at some point, and failure can be heavy. Carrying burdens is an inevitable reality in each of our lives, but we do not have to bear them alone if we're followers of Jesus. Galatians chapter 6 shows us what to do with our burdens. If you have your Bible, turn there now as Adrian Rogers begins part one of Burdens.
1: Would you be finding in your Bibles, please, the book of Galatians chapter 6? And when you found it, look up here, Galatians chapter 6. In a few moments, we're going to read together the first three verses. But I want to talk to you today about burdens, about your burdens. I know you have burdens. The strangest thing in the world, the most rare thing in the world, would be to find a thinking person without a burden. And every preacher needs to understand when he preaches that on every row in his congregation is a burdened heart. Now, the question is this: what do you do with a burden? What do you do with a burden? Well, look, if you will, please, in Galatians chapter 6, verse 1. Brethren, if a man be overtaken in a fault, ye which are spiritual, restore such an one in the spirit of meekness, considering thyself, lest thou also be tempted. Bear ye one another's burdens, and so fulfill the law of Christ. For if a man think himself to be something when he is nothing, he deceiveth himself. But let every man prove his own work, and then shall he have rejoicing in himself alone, and not in another. For every man shall bear his own burden. We're going to see, really, there are three kinds of burdens. They're the burdens we willingly take up. There are the burdens we faithfully bear up. And there are the burdens we wisely give up. And it's very important that you understand the distinction in these as we think together on what do you do with a burden. Now, the first burden I'm going to talk about is the burden we share. That is the burden we willingly take up. Look in verses 1 and 2 again. He says here, brethren, if a man be overtaken in a fault, ye which are spiritual, restore such an one in the spirit of meekness, considering thyself, lest thou also be tempted. Bear ye one another's burdens, and so fulfill the law of Christ. There are certain burdens that we willingly take up. These are the burdens that we share. They're not our burden. They're someone else's burden. And what is the burden that our brother has? He has been overtaken in a fault. We're not talking here about a wicked man, a bad man. We're talking about a good man, a good woman, who has been sabotaged by sin. You see, the word overtaken means someone who has been tripped up, someone who has been trapped by temptation, someone who has been sabotaged by sin, somebody who has been overtaken in a fault. And if you'll think, you know somebody just like that. Somebody who is a good man or woman who gave his or her heart to the Lord Jesus Christ and was saved and walked with our Lord in victory and joy, and then something happened. That person fell. That person tripped up. That person, as the young people would say, he blew it. And he's carrying a burden, and that's the burden of his sin. Now, what is my ministry? What is your ministry? There's certain burdens that we're to take up. That is, there is the ministry of restoration. Look, if you will, here in this passage of Scripture, see in verse 1, the Bible says, restore such a one. The word here for restore is a Greek word that was used to mend a bone, like a doctor would put a bone back in place, to set that bone that has been broken. And that is the ministry of reconciliation that God has given to us. Do you know someone like that? I mean, think right now. Don't you have someone in your family? Or don't you have someone in your office? Or don't you know someone in your neighborhood? Someone who has been ambushed by sin? Let me tell you what the message today is. If you are that person who has fallen, there's hope for you. If you're that person that has not fallen, there is a warning for you. And whether you have fallen or whether you have not, there's a call to action by all of us. And the Bible says if we're spiritual, we're to restore such a one. Now, I've got wonderful news for you. If you have fallen, if you once walked with God and you have fallen into sin, God is the God of a second chance. And with a Christian, listen to me, failure is not final. I was thinking recently about all of the saints of God in the Bible who fell, and yet by the grace of God, they were restored. Jonah was a prophet, a man of God, and we criticize Jonah so often, but the Bible says the word of the Lord came to Jonah. That means Jonah was in contact with God. He was the kind of a man who could hear the word of God. He was the kind of man that God would choose to preach a message. The word of the Lord came to Jonah, and Jonah was commissioned to go and preach to Nineveh, and you remember that Jonah ran from the presence of the Lord. You know the story how he spent the night on a foam blubber mattress. And then God restored Jonah, and he preached the word of God, and God used him to hold a great citywide crusade. Thank God he's the God of a second chance. We remember Samson, the heavyweight champion of the Old Testament. Yet he lost his testimony. He lost his purity. His eyes are put out. He's grinding in the mill, but the Bible says the hair of his head began to grow again. That's just another way of saying that God gave him a second chance. I think of Simon Peter, the big fisherman. What a wonderful man was Simon Peter. He loved God. He had courage. He had zeal. But he tripped up and he fell. He was overtaken in a fault. He cursed and swore and denied the Lord Jesus, and what a field day the gossips would have had. There's old Simon Peter, Reverend Peter, that old hypocrite, the rock. He's nothing but grains of sand. And yet he was the mighty apostle of Pentecost, because Jesus looked at him and said, when you're converted, then you strengthen your brethren. I think of David. David was a man after God's own heart. What a man of integrity and love and wisdom and skill and courage was David. And yet David fell into temptation. He sinned egregiously against Almighty God. But while David was a great sinner, David was a great repenter. And God used David in the latter years of his life. God restored the bones that were broken in David's life. As a matter of fact, David prayed this prayer, restore unto me the joy of thy salvation, that the bones which thou hast broken may rejoice. If you ever read the Gospel of Mark, Matthew, Mark, Luke, and John, remember that the Gospel of Mark was written by a man whose name was John Mark. John Mark started out to be a missionary and he became a failure. He was a turncoat. He was a dropout. He failed so miserably that the Apostle Paul said, I can't use him again in the missionary journey. I don't want him around me. He's a failure. And yet, he was restored by a man named Barnabas, who was an encourager. And later on in Paul's ministry, he said, bring John Mark. He is profitable unto me for the ministry. He was the man, John Mark, who wrote the Gospel of Mark. Now, look up here and let me tell you something. There is a ministry of restoration. Our God is a God of a second chance. And the Bible says if a man be overtaken in a fault, we are to restore such a one in the spirit of meekness. I say it again, if you have fallen, there's hope for you. If you have not fallen, there is a warning for you, and there's a call to action for every one of us. We are to restore such a one. And again, the word restore has the idea of mending a broken bone. I was raised in West Palm Beach, Florida. One of the things that we love to do in the wintertime, my brother and I, was to collect coconuts and sell them to the Yankees. I could get a whole dime for a coconut. And of course, you know, the coconuts, a coconut tree is different than other trees. It doesn't have limbs on it, but it has fronds at the top. We learned how to climb a coconut tree like a monkey. I could go up a coconut tree just like that and collect coconuts. I was up a coconut tree, it must have been 30 feet tall. I had my left arm around a palm frond, and I had my right hand disconnecting a coconut when that palm frond let go. It was yellowed and it was ready to fall. The coconut fell, the frond fell, and the boy fell. I fell about 30 feet. I fell on the grass, but my left arm fell on the sidewalk. And then the palm frond came down and fell on the boy, and the coconut came down and fell on the frond. And there I was with my left arm mangled with a compound fracture and the bone actually going right through the skin, protruding. It was a bad situation. Now, my brother was there, and he saw what happened to me. I want to ask you a question. As I was lying there, having fallen, and by the way, it was my fault. I was careless. I didn't look. I didn't pay attention that the limb was weak and yellowed. It was really something that I got myself into, but what did I need? What did a boy squirming on the ground with a broken arm, what did I need? Well, I didn't need a lecture. Not at that time. What I needed was restoration. I didn't need my brother to say, Adrian, didn't you see the limb was yellow? I'll tell you something else. I didn't need my brother to ignore me and walk away and leave me there in agony and pain on the ground. I'll tell you something else I didn't need. I didn't need my brother to go around in the community and say, did you hear about Adrian? He fell out of a coconut tree. I'll tell you something else I didn't need. I didn't need for him to come along and shoot me to put me out of my misery. Now, I'll tell you something else I didn't need. I didn't need them to amputate that arm. Now, I had that arm in a sling for a while, and you can't tell it, but it's still just a little crooked. But I can use it because what I needed was somebody at that time to realize that I'd fallen. I needed somebody to come and help me. Now, what do we do when we have a member, a brother, a sister who's overtaken with a fault? What do we do with broken brothers? It's a good question. Do we ignore them? Let me tell you something. If there's a member of this church that has fallen, do you know what the member of this church is? He is a member of this body. And when one member suffers, what happens? Every member suffers with it. That brother, that sister is a member of this body. We are members one of another. And when your arm is broken, you're supposed to hurt all over. What do you do when a brother has a burden? What do you do when a sister has fallen? Do you say, it's none of my business? What do? Do you condemn him? Let me tell you this about the church, and it breaks my heart to say it. But sometimes people in the church have this tendency. We crucify living saints, we worship dead saints, and we shoot fallen saints. May God have mercy upon us. What do we do when a brother falls? Do we report him to somebody else that somebody else might minister to him? What do we do when a brother falls? Do we lecture him and tell him he ought not to fall? Do you know what Jesus Christ said about the Pharisees, the legalists? These people who were quick to point out the faults in somebody else, some fallen brother, Jesus said of them in Matthew chapter 23 and verse 4, for they bind heavy burdens and grievous to be borne and lay them on men's shoulders, but they themselves will not move them with one of their fingers. They push a person further down. They put burdens on men's shoulders rather than lifting burdens. What do we do with a broken brother? What do we do with a fallen saint? I'll tell you what we do according to this verse. We restore him in the name of Jesus. And I'm going to tell you something else, folks. Don't think I'm talking to you about what the church staff ought to do. Look at it again. Look at it. If a man be overtaken in a fault, ye which are spiritual, restore such a one. Now, if you don't care, or if you don't feel qualified, you're just admitting that you're not spiritual. If you claim to be a spirit-filled person, the message is for you. It is your responsibility. God called me as the pastor to equip you to do the work of the ministry. And if you're a spiritual person and God has laid someone on your heart, you have a friend, a neighbor, a brother, a sister, somebody that you know who has been tripped up, someone who has fallen into sin, it is your solemn responsibility before Almighty God to restore such a one if you call yourself a spiritual person. Now, that, friend, is the ministry of restoration. And I want you to notice the manner of it. Notice how you're to do it. Look at it again in verse 1. Brethren, if a man be overtaken in a fault, ye which are spiritual, restore such a one. Remember, that means to set a bone in the spirit of meekness, considering thyself, lest thou also be tempted. Bear ye one another's burdens. Now, how are you to restore him? Well, number one, you're to restore him gently. Gently. Now, that's in the spirit of meekness. You're not to be belligerent. You're not to be bellicose. You're not to be judgmental. You're to do it in a spirit of meekness. Do you know what a person with a broken arm needs? I'll tell you one thing from experience. He needs a tender touch. He needs a tender touch because he's broken and he hurts. You're setting bones. And if you're harsh and overbearing and judgmental, God can't use you. I'll tell you something else. Not only are you to restore him gently, but you're to restore him humbly. Now look at what it says here. The Bible says here that you are to consider your own self also, lest thou also be tempted. Remember, you also have feet of clay. You also are subject to temptation. And the Bible says, if a man thinketh he standeth, take heed lest he fall. And when you're going around trying to mend a broken brother, just consider yourself, because one of these days you may be the one who needs to be restored. You may not understand the possibility that you might have to fall out of a coconut tree and it'll happen to you real suddenly. Do you know what sin is? Sin is an undetected weakness, an unexpected opportunity, and an unprotected life. And you put those things together and down you go. You think, well, I'm just sailing along fine. You may be in serious trouble this time next week. If you have an unprotected life, if you have an undetected weakness, an unexpected opportunity, you may fall into sin. I've told you before, there are three persons who are sitting in the seat that you occupy this morning. The person you are right now, the person you could be for good, for God, and for His glory, and the person you could be in depravity and sin if you take your eyes off of Jesus Christ. And few of us dare realize how high we may rise or how low we may sink according to what we do with Jesus Christ. But I'm telling you that when you go to restore a brother or sister in the name of Jesus, number one, you're to do it gently. With meekness. Number two, you're to do it humbly, considering yourself, lest you also be tempted. And number three, you are to do it sympathetically. Look, if you will, in verse 2, bear ye one another's burdens. I can tell you from experience that a person with a broken bone is hurting. If a man is truly a believer, I'm not talking about an unsaved person. I'm talking about a child of God. I'm talking about somebody who knows Jesus Christ as his or her personal Savior. If that person has a broken bone, if that person is a child of God and has fallen into sin, that person is hurting. Now, if he's not hurting, he's never been saved. Friend, if you're a child of God and you're living in sin, you're hurting. And what you need is some sympathy. Now, what is the hurt that this kind of a brother has? Well, first of all, he's out of fellowship with God. He's out of fellowship with God. The fellowship with God is broken. That's what David said. He said, O God, against thee and thee only have I sinned and done this evil in thy sight. I'll tell you something else that burdens him. His conscience is smitten. King David said in Psalm 34, verse 4, "For day and night thy hand was heavy upon me." There's another burden. It's the burden of shame and humiliation. That's the reason that some people don't come back to church. They're ashamed to come. They're afraid of what the Pharisees and the legalists there at the church will say about them. Broken fellowship with God. Their conscience is smiting them. They are shamed and humiliated. And then on top of that, the devil moves in with accusations. And the devil says, "See, you're no good. See, you never were saved. See, you deserve the judgment of God. You would be better off dead." And the devil, the accuser of the brethren, moves in on this fallen brother. And then there's that inward misery that he carries within his heart. I've told you before, the most miserable man on earth is not an unsaved man. The most miserable man on earth is a saved man out of fellowship with God. A person who's known the Lord, a brother, a sister, who's been overtaken by a fault, and he has a spiritual broken body. And the Bible says we which are spiritual are to restore such a one in the spirit of meekness. And why do we do it? What is the motivation for taking up somebody else's burden? Let me give you some reasons. First of all, he's my brother. He is my brother. That's what the Bible says. If a man be overtaken in a fault, ye which are spiritual, restore such a one. And if he's in a body of Christ, just like my brother helped me when I fell out of that coconut tree, that person is your brother, your sister. Secondly, we're members of the same body. When one member suffers, every member suffers with it. I'll tell you a third reason. Look at it here. The Bible says, "Bear one another's burdens and so fulfill the law of Christ." What is the law of Christ? Well, just go left to chapter 5 and verse 14. Look at it. "For all the law is fulfilled in one word, even this, thou shalt love thy neighbor as thyself." Would you want somebody to restore you? What is the law of Christ? The law of Christ is love. And if you're spiritual, the Spirit of God will produce that love in you, for the Bible says the fruit of the Spirit is love.
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1: Jesus, the eternal God. This is Ken Ham, heading up the ministry that built a full-size Noah's Ark. Many people believe Jesus came into being as the babe in a manger. But Scripture tells us that Jesus is the eternal God and our Creator. He's always existed from eternity past and will always exist into eternity future. When we teach the Old Testament, we need to show that the whole Bible is about God's plan of redemption. 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The gospel and the person of Jesus are found all through the Bible, from Genesis to Revelation. Jesus isn't just the babe in the manger we celebrate at Christmas. Jesus is the eternal God who stepped into history as the God-man to die on the cross and be raised again.
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0: There are many wonderful texts in these first 9 verses, but I believe I'd like to speak on something you hardly ever hear me speak on. And I'll just take as the text, first, gave their own selves. Now that's it. Verse 5, and this they did, not as we hope, but first gave their own selves. I believe I'd speak today on putting first things first. Matthew 6:33 said, seek ye first the kingdom of God, his righteousness, and all these things shall be added unto you. God has a divine order for everything. For instance, when he made the sun, and when he made the earth and the planets, he put them all in their proper places. That's where they've been ever since. He said to the moon, now you're not going to have any light, but I'm going to let you reflect the light. Now the moon could have been stubborn and rebellious and said, listen, if I can't be the light, I won't do anything else. I'm not going to reflect somebody else's light. Now you just take it from me, if I'm to shed light at night, and if I'm to be a full moon, I'll have my own light. No, he said, you don't have any light, it'll be borrowed light. But the moon's been perfectly content to reflect the light of the sun. All right, now then, if all of us, I mean, now my head, my brain, my heart, my feet, my hands, my toes, my eyes, my ears, if all of it is facing the Son of God, then there's going to be light coming out of everything about me. And that's the way it ought to be with you and me. And I believe it will be. You know, it just thrills me. I've been praying this week for some of you, and some of the very ones I've prayed for wound right up at the altar last night. I mean, really, it just encouraged my heart. I mean, just to know that there's a hunger in your heart. You know, you can't tell by looking at a little old girl and see how silly she is and how long she giggles. I mean, just what's going on in her little heart. A lot of times, it's more serious than you think it is. And you have to see that. You really do. A lot of times, you think the way these little girls, you know, act out here and they're so playful and all, you think, well, they never have a serious thought. And yet, listen, there are moments down in their soul, God's dealing with them. Last night, we had a business meeting here in the altar. And my soul was really blessed. And I felt like God witnessed to people very definitely last night about giving their lives as missionaries. And so I want to give you the text again. They first gave themselves. They first gave themselves. You couldn't give enough money to take care of not giving your life. So I want to talk with you on giving. I believe I'll talk to you about how much you're to give, when you're to give, and where you're to put it. Now, out in the radio audience, somebody, because of the tradition, might raise some eyebrows, but this has been my conviction for many years, and God has blessed it. You'd say, Brother Locke, what do you think about tithing? I think tithing would be a good place to start and a bad place to stop. I really do. You could never convince me that the text that I read this morning would endorse tithing as the end, but maybe the beginning. Tithing will make a big fat hypocrite out of you. If that's all you ever intend to give is 10% of your income, suppose a man makes $100,000 in a year, and there's a lot of them make more than that. A man makes $100,000 a year, so he writes out a little check for $10,000 and slips it to the Lord as his tip for the year and says to his wife and 2 children, now then, we got $90,000 left for us. Isn't that great? Bless his old chinchy heart. Talk about it. Listen, you're not kidding anybody but yourself. Now, if he'd have written a check to the Lord for $90,000 and said, now then, to his family, we certainly have plenty left, $10,000. I believe we can live very nicely on that. Now then, I'm going to say something else. And I guarantee you, I'm exposing my head for the bullets now. And I mean, somebody just go ahead and get your axe ready, because you can chop all you want to, but my old neck is as tough as a bordark stump. And you can just chop all you want to on it, and more than likely, you'll never get it cut off. Now, where shall we put it? Where am I going to put the money? Somebody said, got to put it all in the church. It's the storehouse. There's no other storehouse. I mean, that's it. May I remind you? Now, don't anybody quit listening until I'm through my message here, because you'll miss the blessing. Did you know that when he said, bring you all the tithes into the storehouse, there wasn't any church? Did you know, dear friend, that what my conviction is that you are responsible to God with your life and with your giving, and it's a personal matter. And if God can't tell you where to put your money, he couldn't tell you where to put your life. Now, let me make it clear. I believe that any church that is doing the will of God would be worthy of 10% of my income if it's really winning souls to Christ. But I'm not going to even stop there. If a church is not winning souls to Christ, and if it's wasting God's money, I ought not give one dime to it. I mean, not one penny. You'd say, well, don't you think it ought to be kept on? And so, well, brother, if it's not doing the work of God, why support it? That couldn't be God's storehouse. If you don't, are you listening? You know where the storehouse is? It's where you get your groceries. I believe that I need to support the church. And I want to say to our people right here, this is the first time I've ever said it. May not say it again for a year. May never say it again. Anybody that comes to this church and believes in the work of this church ought to have a part in the work of this church. And we ought to do it regularly. I mean, we ought to be faithful. The Bible said, let every man, on the first day of the week, let every one of you lay by him in store as the Lord has prospered him. I believe we ought to give consistently, we ought to give regularly, we ought to give lovingly, we ought to give liberally, because it's more blessed to give than to receive. Now let me make one other thing clear. This I've preached for years. Don't ever give because somebody needs something. That's not the main reason. You'll miss the blessing. Give because you need to give. You need to exercise. You need some way to express your love to Jesus. Didn't he say that that you might prove the sincerity of your love? You know what? You know what giving does? Giving just proves whether you're sincere or not. Oh, don't you kid yourself. I go home, you know, and back there when my little girls were small, you know, little old Elizabeth Ann, little old round-cheeked girl with her long curls, and I'd go in and see that little meddlesome Pam that is always, trying to pull my leg and call daddy boy about this and daddy boy the other and all that. And I'd go in and I'd say, well, I thought I better stop by and tell Ms. Roloff and tell Pam and tell Elizabeth Ann, I love you. Elizabeth Ann said, daddy, you really love me? I said, sure. Pam said, daddy boy, you love me? I said, of course I love you. That's the reason I came by here. And said, daddy boy, ain't no groceries in the kitchen. We haven't had anything to eat all day. Boy, man, that wouldn't take long to melt my heart. I mean, that'd nearly make me cry right now. And then, I said, oh, forget it. I just want to tell you I love you. Yeah. I mean, just go get a drink of water. Haven't you got any old crackers in there or something you could eat, you know? I just want to tell you, I'll be going. I've got work to do. You know, I'm a preacher. I'm going to go across the country. I've got to preach. But I want to let y'all know I love you. Boy, let me tell you something. I walked out of the door like that. I imagine Pam and Elizabeth Ann and say to Ms. Roloff, say, Mother, I tell you, I don't believe we need too much that kind of love, do we? Amen. All right, come on. You get up here and holler, oh, how I love Jesus. And Jesus said, if you love me, you will keep my commandments. And he said, you better see that you abound in this grace also, as you abound in faith, in utterance, and in love one toward another. He said, see that you abound in this grace. You know what he's talking about? He's talking about the grace of giving. You know what? You know the place to put your money is where God tells you to put it. And if you haven't got a close enough relationship to Jesus Christ to get orders from him about your money as well as your life, you're not on talking terms and you're out of fellowship with him. And God's people ought to be faithful. What I'm trying to say, I'm preaching nothing in the world but one of the most old-fashioned Bible doctrines and Baptist doctrines that ever was trotted out, and that is, I believe in personal, individual responsibility to God all the way, every bit of it. God tells me about my soul, my sin, saved me from my sin, tells me what to do with my life, my money, my time, my talent, and everything that I have. And if you don't have a relationship like that, you ought to get you one. I'm sick and tired of Catholicism wearing Baptist breeches. And this business of preacher, and I didn't come out here to pastor this church to tell you what you've got to do or to tell you where to put your money. I'll tell you what I believe God teaches about it, and then you go to the Lord and talk with him about it. I'd like for you to be mature enough to say, I've found God's will for my life. And then I'll say, amen, I believe it. Now, Everett, listen. You'd say, Brother Olaf, how old should a little child be before it gets saved? Let me ask you this. How old should a little child be before it minds mother and daddy? Oh, you'd say, a very early age. You'd say, how old should I be before I could love Jesus? How old should you be before you love your mother and daddy and be obedient to them? Why, he said, suffer little children to come to me and forbid them not, for such is the kingdom of heaven. It's good for a man and to bear the yoke in his youth. Remember now thy creator in the days of thy youth, while the evil days come not, nor the years draw nigh, when thou should say, I have no pleasure in these things. I wish it had been possible somehow for you girls before you got 12 or 15 or 16 or 18 or 20 to give your heart to Jesus. Sure would have saved you a lot of heartaches. Really would have saved you a lot of heart. But it's not too late. I mean, God's grace is retroactive, and it'll blot out the past and brighten up the present and glorify the future. I mean, the Lord is able, and you'll have the richest life you've ever had in your life from here on. And here's the thing sweet about it. And I think we need to remind the girls, lest the old devil take the old bones of the past and beat them half to death. Have you ever known that? I mean, the devil come up and say, well, look what you have been. Why don't you just spit in his face and say, yeah, but look what I am now by the grace of God. How you like that? And he'd say, I don't like it at all. He said, well, just beat it then. I mean, I believe we just need to come to combat with the devil. Rascal, he'll torment you to death. He'll say, well, look how impure you were. Just look how filthy. Look at all that. Well, you ought to look at him and say, you know why? That's when you was my daddy. You rascal, you led me into it, but I want you to meet my new father. Boy, by that time, he'll be 9 blocks down the street. He really will. And if that doesn't get him, say, listen, if you keep monkeying with me, I'm going to call my older brother in. Your older brother? Yes, sir. What is his name? Jesus. Oh, no. He said he's the one who licked me so good out in the wilderness. By it is written, amen. I mean, why can't we get hold of simple things like that? I mean, why can't we just go ahead? If the devil wants to come around, just let him have it. And if he doesn't like that, just start singing the praises of God. The devil is selfish and self-centered. He wants to be God, wants everybody to bow at his feet, even Jesus. And when we don't do it, he won't hang around very long. I'll tell you what he'll do, though. If you'll complain, and if you'll say, well, I'll tell you, I'm just depressed and I'm lonely, and I'm just I'm homesick, and I'd like to see some old pals. You know one of the tricks the devil pulls on you? Two little girls came to me last night, and one of their friends got shot. Yeah. The jawbone, I think, is gone. Little girl, 13 years old, got shot. I mean, she's laying in the hospital today, and probably unconscious. Her face will be crippled the rest of her life if she lives. And I said to these little girls, and we've learned to love them, it could have been either one of you. I mean, if you'd have stayed back where you came from in the trouble you were in, it might have been you. But instead, here they are on the way to glory. I tell you what, that ought to make us just kind of start shouting and say, thank you, Lord, for all you've done for me. Now, giving will prove whether you're sincere or not. He said that you may prove the sincerity of your L-O-V-E, love. Giving is one of the tests of whether you're really saved or not. Had you rather keep it or had you rather give it? I got a letter from a friend in prison, and I think a lot of this man, I've been trying to get him out, but oh, the parole board turned him down, gave him a 2-year put off, and I'm going to try to get him to review his case. I already written him, and they said, no, we made it for mine. We're not going to change it. And this man, really, the other day I got a letter from him, had $2 in him, right out of prison. Oh, he said, I wish I had more to give. He said, I tell you, I can't hardly wait to get out and help you do all that work. I want to help you. Said, I'll stay. Said, I want to stay the rest of my life. And he said, I'm taking 2 Bible courses now, and God's blessed him. He's been in prison a long time. But I tell you, I long to see that boy. I'd long to see the, you know, I'd like to be there standing at the prison gate when he comes walking out and give him a good old Christian handshake and say, God bless you. Get in the plane. We're going home. I tell you, I don't know why more people, I mean, why we wouldn't be interested in people like that who, no matter what mistakes they've made, all they need is Jesus. I tell you what. I've been mad enough before I was a Christian to kill people. And I tell you something else. I've been mad enough since I've been a Christian and since I've been a preacher to kill them, but God wouldn't let me. Aren't you glad? Well, wouldn't that have been a lot of trouble if I'd have gone ahead and killed somebody, you know? Now you see what I'm talking about. Why can't God's people behave themselves? Don't you realize we're sowing seed? They may not all come up at the same time, but brother, the seed I'm sowing don't rot in the ground. They're coming up one of these days. And God's going to teach us how to give. It's more blessed to give than it is to receive. Now then, when should we give? When should we give? We ought to give every time we have an opportunity. I like to share. If I go in a church and they're doing the work of the Lord, I always make a gift. I always like to make a gift as I go into a church. Now, I give to pastors. I mean, this is something preachers could do. I think preachers ought to be liberal with each other and kind toward each other. I go in a revival meeting, and a preacher, he does more work than I ever think about doing. He worked for 3 months before I ever got there. He sowed the seed, put out the advertisement, did the walk, and knocked on doors, got everything ready. And when I walked in, the house was packed and jammed with people, and they'd been witnessed, bring lost people in, and I got to reap where I hadn't even sown. I feel like I need to be thoughtful of that preacher and share with him a gift. And God's made it available and possible for me to share. I believe we ought to give to each other as Christians. The Bible said the ministering to the saints. You know who that is? That's people that are saved. And these people begged for that offering. They said, you can't do it. You're poor. No, they said, listen, in our deep poverty, we want to make liberal gifts. And they did. And so the preachers took it over there to the other saints of God. More blessed to give than to receive. Such a joy to give. I've never learned, I think, fully how to do it. But I tell you one thing. The reason the Lord one of the reasons he's blessed our work is because we've not tried to keep anything. Neither have we tried to build up a surplus. I've not said, now, look here. I believe that we ought to try to put up about $100,000 for the work that we're doing. And because, after all, times could get hard, and we'll have no. That's not trusting the Lord. And so we're just going to live by faith. Brother, the time's going to come, I warn you, as a prophet of God, when we're going to have to grow what we eat. We ought to be doing it right now. I went to the valley, 4,000 feet in the air. You know what stifled me? Poison. 4,000 feet. I said to Ms. Roloff, sitting over in the co-pilot seat, I said, what do you smell? She said, poison. Ugh. The whole valley's a blanket of poison this morning. Why? They poison the weeds because most people are too lazy to chop them. And therefore, and listen, the soil cannot live on that kind of poison. Put her down. So they put out the weed killer. All right, when the cotton begins to mature and the bolls are down under there, they're not willing to wait for the sun to take off the foliage. They're not willing to get in there with their hands and pick the cotton or to let the mechanical cotton picker pick it. They're going to defoliate it. And so they put the poison to it. Now then, what's happening to us? What's the prospects for the cotton crop? Not much hanging on the, isn't that right? Big stalks, no fruit. All right. You know what's wrong? We've diseased our land and we quit farming like God told us to farm. It's a mechanical situation all the way. And Brother Mother Nature just doesn't work with a mechanic. She's not a mechanic. except on the inside, but she works with her own tools and not with man-made tools. And the time has come, and I say it again, when we need to go back to Bible living. And the Bible said, no wonder, 2 Chronicles 7:14, if my people are called by my name, shall humble themselves and pray and seek my face and turn from their wicked ways, then will I hear from heaven, forgive their sin, and heal their land. And if you want to fly with me over this country down here, I've said it many a time, you'll see big sowers on the land. Won't grow nothing. Farmer came up from the valley and said, Brother Olaf, we've got a possession weed. It goes 65 feet deep, the roots do. And when we poison the possession weed, it takes 5 years. The land is so killed and dead, it'll be 5 years before we'll ever raise one thing on that land. Now then, let's learn to give. Girls, boys, and men and women, first give your life to the Lord. Just give your life to Him. There's no substitute for that. He'd rather have your love than your money. But when He has your love, He'll get your money if you have it. Just like my family will get mine and not mine. You see, let me say this in closing. I do not consider one thing I have my own. Now, that's the secret of giving right there. After all, I'm not giving anything. It belongs to God to start with. My health, my life, the airplane I fly, the car that I drive. Fact is, none of it's even in my name. And I don't want anything. I mean, I don't want to be tied on anything down here. If they were to offer me the King Ranch, I wouldn't want it if I was going to have to go down and operate. If I could sell it, or if I could put it in the Lord's work. A man came a good many years ago, and he said, Brother Olaf, I'd like to share with you $300,000. Well, that sounded pretty good because I was never so pressed. The burdens were never so heavy. And it looked like the whole ministry was at stake. And it was still growing, but not as big as it is now. And I said to him, would you explain what you mean? He said, I'd like for you to sign a piece of paper here giving me permission to solicit funds for what I consider one of the worthiest works of this generation. I've watched you. I've heard you. I believe that your ministry in working with other people, and I believe there's something as a Christian that I can do for you. And I can raise $300,000 that'll benefit the enterprises. And I said, well, sir, I'd have to pray about that. I mean, I don't want to ever do anything unholy or not right in the sight of God. That was on Friday. Monday morning in the office, he's right back early. He said, are you ready? And I said, no, sir. The Lord would not permit me to give you the permission to solicit funds for the enterprises and to raise $300,000. Now, I mean, that's the last of his friendship. I lost him forever. He's never been back. I've never heard from him. But he felt like that's what he wanted to do. And yet, I believe that faith is the most strange thing you ever saw in your life. It depends wholly upon the Lord. Now, I would not say, and I'm going to make this plain, I would not say that people couldn't speak a good word for the work or even talk to a man. If you want to talk to a rich man about the work and somebody that wanted a blessing, that'd be your business. I couldn't do it. I'd never do it. I mean, my business is to preach and trust God for the provisions. Now, the Lord has used
1: the strangers to God, His grace and His love were gathered by Blue Galilee.
2: 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Hebrews 11:6 tells us, but without faith it is impossible to please Him. For he that cometh to God must believe that He is, and that He is a rewarder of them that diligently seek Him. 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The Roloff Evangelistic Enterprises was founded on the motto of living by faith. The ministry today continues to be a work of faith as we trust the Lord to provide through faithful friends like you. Romans 10:17 says, so then faith cometh by hearing, and hearing by the word of God. 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
1: And greetings to one and all. I'm Brother James. I do greet you in the name of our Lord and Savior Jesus Christ, the Lamb of God, which taketh away the sin of the world. And I welcome you once again to the Preaching of the Cross radio broadcast. I have been thoroughly enjoying this series of broadcasts. I hope you have. I hope it's not just a selfish thing on my part. If you've not been with us, I found in my library a little booklet, a very old booklet. The pages are yellowed and the cover is worn terribly. And this old booklet is called Mistakes God Did Not Make. And I just had such a good time reading this booklet. It blessed my heart so much that I just wanted to pass it on to you. And that's what we've been doing the last three programs. And we'll continue on today with the material. It's just a grand rebuke of evolution, a grand rebuke of agnosticism and atheism, proof for the honest heart that the Bible is true and that God is the creator of all things in heaven and in earth. The mathematical absurdity of a sin-crippled world arriving at utopian conditions, free from war, famine, and sins that destroy life, is so obvious. And when the argument has been presented before ministerial associations, it has been received with manifest surprise and silence. Except when someone is asked, is not this an argument for contraception? Would not a reduced birth rate make possible the otherwise impossible? And the answer is fourfold. Such a program would be high treason to the doctrine of evolution, which is to produce many and kill the weaklings. If you believe in evolution, and you believe in Planned Parenthood and abortion, you are a traitor to one of those two philosophies. Evolution requires a massive birth rate to hasten the process along, and the abortion and Planned Parenthood crowd requires a limited or restricted population so that there's more goodies for those of us who've already been born. You can't be consistent and desire both. It now and forever will be practiced by the wrong people. Dirty children will fight in the alleys of the slums, and groomed, manicured dogs will play on the boulevard lawns. The nations and denominations that stand for what the ministerial association condemns forbid it. They even offer a bonus for large families. The nations that forbid this will speedily dispossess those with low birth rates. Even if it is now a sensible program, it cannot justify the scolding of the God of the Bible, because he tolerated severities that eliminated degenerates. Before, science had shown people how to destroy potential life. When in Bible times maternity was frustrated, the scriptures treated it as a misfortune, a sin, or a divine visitation of penalty. If any group wishes to commit itself to the theory that we should destroy potential life that might be good, to add comforts to the ones already bad, it may, and see if the devil cares. Well, let's get back to some of the questions we were looking at. Does not the human appendix, this is what one would ask, or has asked, many have asked, does not the human appendix prove that man has come from a lower order, and a change of habits and diet make that organ no longer necessary? No, not so much as it would prove that man has fallen from a higher level. After Adam sinned, he left the garden where vegetation was good for food. And outside he ate the herb of the field, Genesis 3:18. And later, animal food was added to his diet, Genesis 9:3. So, rather than the appendix proving that man has climbed up the evolutionary ladder, it rather supports that he has taken a giant step downward. Well, there's another question that skeptics ask. Does not the Bible teach that the world is flat and four-cornered? Well, actually, while the Bible does speak of the four corners of the earth, to men who read a newspaper, north, east, west, south, news, that is information from the four corners of the earth, or the four points of the compass, no other ancient book speaks of the circle of the earth. Isaiah 40, verse 22, or the circuit of heaven, Job 22, 4, and no other book dared to say that God hangeth the earth upon nothing, Job 26, and verse 7. Jesus foretells an event when it will be working time one place and sleeping time another place. One truth that is possible only on a spherical world. You know, there's nothing in the Quran about the earth being round. There's nothing in the Vedas about the earth being round. There's nothing in the tales of Zoroaster about the earth being round. How did the Bible writers know that so long before so-called science figured it out? Because God gave them the words, my friend. This is an amazing universe. If you observe the revelations of the microscope or telescope, the marvels will outreach human comprehension. If you study the affinities and repulsions, the marchings and countermarching of elements and forces, you may be thrilled or stunned. If you wish to contemplate wonders and you are not equipped to pursue the studies mentioned, you may sit in your easy chair and marvel at the bewildering capers of the human mind. The credulity of unbelievers passes understanding. It was such inconsistency in professional thinkers that Christ upbraided when he said in Matthew 23, verse 24, "You strain at a gnat and swallow a camel." It seems that the more painstaking and eager people are to discredit the Bible, the more ready they are to swallow some untenable theory, hook, line, and sinker. For example, multitudes believe that man was lifted from the family of reptiles by a law they call the survival of the fittest, yet they refuse to see that without tools, man is not so well fitted to survive as toads or turtles. They refuse to see that the lowly amoeba, that presumably has been left a billion years behind by those that were better fitted to survive, keeps on living and outnumbers the top-notch survivors a billion to one. They refuse to see that all creatures that have pronounced advantages must also have handicaps to hold them in check. To admit the fact of handicaps would wreck the theory of life without a mastermind. But there it is, right before the eyes of all that choose to see. Some reject much of the Old Testament because of its killings, yet they exalt and almost deify science that has killed more people in one century than all the recorded wars of 40 centuries of Old Testament history. They have discredited the Bible on the plea that it was written when the race was in its childhood, when it lacked education and culture. But alas, the bombs that blast mothers with babies at their breasts are educated bombs. Oh, excuse me, smart bombs. And the machine guns are cultured. It just happens that the men who rape peaceable nations were educated in the land where skeptical professors took their degrees. After rejecting much of the Old Testament because of its severities, with sublime inconsistency, they commend Christ, who pronounced more doom on people than any prophet of the Old Testament. Many church leaders have thumbed a ride with evolution. You know that. These liberal churches, these modernist preachers, they've bought Darwin's lie and rejected the Word of God. They sit in the rumble seat and ride backwards. Now they call the conveyance theistic evolution. That's kind of like a righteous devil. It's kind of like clean mud or Christian rock. God and evolution can't walk hand in hand. What they mean is that God sponsored the assumed billion-year period when evolution was elevating an innocent one-celled creature up to cannibal level by giving life, mates, and progeny to the best killers. During this period, pity was unknown, and morals never rose above tomcat level. It's amazing that liberal churchmen can swallow this, but they strain out any suggestion that God could sponsor any survival of the fittest in the Bible. Then there are those whose mental strainers filter out miracles, yet they promise their congregations a conscious existence after the body is turned to dust. Now think about that. Think about a liberal minister standing before a Sunday school class and making sport of the miracles in the Bible, and then the next hour telling the people that they can have hope of a resurrection and eternal life. What a gross hypocrite. The Bible records no miracle that transcends natural law more than the miracle of thinking without a brain. If there can be no thought without a brain, there can be no thinking God. Only an atheist can deny miracles and be consistent. If that's not clear, think it over. If there was a cosmic law that inconsistency would benumb the vocal cords, what a whispering world it would be. The story of Adam's creation will not go through some scholastic strainers. But the academic gullet has no difficulty with the theory that ancestors of the possum took 50,000 years or more developing a baby pocket for the mothers. And the amazing thing about the process is that the generation before it was ready did not need it, and the babies that first used it could not live without it. Nobody can explain that simple fact. I'll say it again. It took 50,000 years for the possum to develop a pocket for the baby. And yet the generation of baby possums that lived before it was ready did not need it. And the generation of baby possums that were born after the pocket was developed could not live without it. You expect me to believe that? I won't do it. I don't have that kind of faith. I wonder what it looked like the year before it was ready for service. Alas, for the young people who get their ideas in our federal school systems these days, unquestioning. Bowing down at the altar of so-called science when it's nothing more than a lie and a fairy tale. They get their ideas, these boys and girls, do like a young pigeon does its breakfast, by regurgitation. They open their mind, the teacher saves them the trouble of thinking, and just pours in whatever was poured into the teacher's mind at the university. Acres of stumps where once great trees stood tall and proud, polluted streams where once there was clear water, bleaching bones where once roamed herds of bison. These are all evidences that man has come to live in the region. Noxious weeds and harmful insects go down before his scythe and poison spray. He kills himself and his neighbors with drink, dope, and dissipation. His armies, equipped with the latest contributions of science, plunder and destroy unarmed nations. Yet there are men who cannot tolerate a God who would defend himself. Jesus called some men goats. Jesus called others dogs. Jesus called men swine and wolves. Jesus called men the progeny of snakes and children of the devil. And yet there are self-acclaimed exponents of Christ who announce that all men are the children of God. Don't you think that's weird? Here is the liberal preacher on Sunday morning TV with his glorified bathrobe on. And he says that he is speaking in representation of the Lord Jesus Christ. And he smiles and looks out into TV land at drunkards and fornicators and adulterers and liars and cheats who won't pay their bills. And he smiles and says, we're all God's children. That man is not representing Jesus Christ. He said a good portion of the human race were goats, dogs, swine, wolves, snakes, and devils. This includes, of course, every level of degeneracy. To put it mildly, it seems hardly polite to select relatives for God and thrust upon him for eternity those with whom you would not trust the family dog on the end of a rope in a back alley for an hour. Isn't that amazing? You know, when somebody dies that's the least bit famous, the news media and the gullible, mind-numbed American people always just automatically assume they went to heaven. It's amazing, isn't it? You know, a religious leader once addressed several thousand people, and he prophesied a future God-sponsored, sinless, deathless, multiplying world that would last for a period of 30,000 years. Now, he based his assumption on Deuteronomy 7, verse 9, promise to the nation of Israel if they kept God's law in the land of promise when they arrived. And then he linked it with the last half of Genesis 9:1 and Revelation 21 verses 3 and 4. And the great crowd, of course, believed him, because most

Now, any mathematician could show that his program would people a million planets the size of Earth, with humans stacked up like cordwood a million miles deep. Several years ago, someone published a book to prove that the black-skinned peoples had an inferior origin. Those books were quite popular before the 1960s. You hardly ever see one now. And he began, as many do, with assumptions. He assured his readers that the mark that God put on Cain was a black skin. We covered this conclusively in my booklet entitled Racism in the Bible, and you ought to get that. There isn't one suggestion anywhere in the Bible or in history that God put black skin on Cain. Anyway, this writer then told his readers that this mark was on Cain's children. And that was a sign they were under a curse. You may not have ever heard that taught before, but it was quite common not too long ago. And then he taught, of course, that all dark-skinned people were descendants of Cain. And, you know, if you accept assumptions as facts, any heresy is plausible. But people would read this book and say, yeah, that sounds pretty good. And people are still repeating today these crazy ideas, overlooking the fact that every one of Cain's descendants was drowned in the flood. You better think about that. Speaking of the flood, famous agnostics are always ridiculing the story of the flood. That's how, kind of their claim to fame. One such speaker told his hearers that to make the flood story true, 5 miles depth of water must fall in 40 days. He assured laughing crowds that if the ark were pushed up 5 miles in the air, the ark and all its contents would be frozen solid in the ice. Only one problem. Some of us have actually read what the Bible says about the flood. That's the bugaboo. There are some people that still read the Bible. Anyway, if you'll check the flood story in the Word of God, it's clear that the sea flowed over the land because the land sank. As geologists know, it is done a number of times in the far past. However, if the water level was raised 5 miles, that wouldn't freeze the people on the boat, because the level of the atmosphere would be raised with it, and the temperature would not be affected. The gullibility of agnostics is ample. They'll buy any lie to keep from believing the truth. I don't know why. Just the bad heart, I suppose. Some years ago, an eminent preacher, before whom even professors made kowtow, explained away the difficulties some people have in believing that Adam, Methuselah, Noah, and others lived more than 900 years. His explanation was that the years really meant months. Now, if that's true, according to Genesis 5:21, if a year equals a month, if that's true, according to Genesis 5:21, if those aren't years, if they didn't live 900 years but 900 months, if a month is a year, then Enoch got married before he was 5 years old. Now that'd be something to talk about. When the Great War started in August 1914, did you know that World War I didn't start in 1914? Did you know that World War I didn't end in 1919? The war did, but it wasn't World War I. You couldn't call it World War I until you had another one. Anyway, the Great War started in 1914, August of that year. And one man, when he heard the news, threw his hat in the air and shouted, "Hallelujah! Jesus will be here in October." He later changed the date to 1916, and then he later changed it to 1920.

0: And then after a while, he just kind of slipped away into the shadows, which is a good place for a man that doesn't know what he's talking about. Now, let me tell you something. There will be wars and rumors of wars until Jesus Christ gets back, and they are the result of man's sin and his bad heart. But one reason that God doesn't stop them is the same reason he doesn't stop foxes from eating bunny rabbits. And the same reason he doesn't stop bobcats from eating mice. And the same reason he doesn't stop coyotes from eating rats. And the same reason he doesn't stop birdies from eating buggies. He's keeping this Earth's population in check until he can finish dealing with a sin problem. And I mean a sin problem a lot bigger than that of man. He's got the devil's sin problem and the fallen angels' sin problem and the principalities and powers' sin problem to deal with, and he's dealing with it. And when God's finished, then he will pick up right where he left off in the garden with his original plan for man and earth and the solar system. But in the meantime, you are going to have tears and sorrow and grief and sickness and war and bloodshed and death. And for one reason, to preserve the race. Now, God gets blamed for that, instead of getting credit for that. But you can't expect Americans to turn off the TV and put down the newspaper long enough to think that thing through and understand it. And I wish I had another half hour I could try to, but I don't. Our time is almost gone on the program today. Now, I'll tell you what I can do. I can send you these last four programs called Mistakes God Did Not Make. I can send you those free of charge on two cassette tapes if you'll write and ask for them. We'll send along a catalog. It lists all of our books and tape recorded materials. You can look through that and order what you'd like. So when you write, say, I want the two tapes on Mistakes God Did Not Make, and we'll get them out to you. Our mailing address is 872 Glenwood Road. 872 Glenwood Road. That's in DeLand. Just like it sounds, D-E-L-A-N-D, DeLand, Florida. And the zip code number is 32720. 32720. If you're listening overseas, that mailing address is in the United States of America. All right, the announcer will be on now in just a moment to let you know when this program will be heard again over this radio station. And we hope at that time that you and a friend that you invite to listen with you will join us for the Preaching of the Cross radio broadcast. Until then, I'm Brother James. May the Lord richly bless you, and good day.
1: 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In that spirit, here's the host of CW Today, Mrs. Loretta Walker.
2: Share an article with you from the Christian Womanhood magazine, Avoiding Family Chaos by Debbie Young. The word family has a warm, special feeling for most of us. We can find the word used on plaques and pictures and even on pillows for home decorating. Two of my favorite family quotes are, "A family is a gift that lasts forever," and "Family means no one gets left behind." Family is a lovely word most of the time for most people. Families are made of human beings, and we human beings aren't always compatible, are we? It seems to me that it is easiest for us to struggle with those with whom we have the closest connections. In Luke 17:1, Jesus himself tells the disciples, "It is impossible but that offenses will come, but woe unto him through whom they come." Perhaps it's because we expect more from our family members than we do others. I read a little plaque one day that said, "When everyone else turns their back, go home. Home is where they have to forgive you." I'm fairly sure forgiveness should be a choice of the offended and not a demand by the offender. So often the offender is an expert on forgiveness, while lacking any expertise of how to keep from offending. Perhaps it's because we rely more on our families for support than we do others. Constant family chaos comes in many forms and not always as an outright offense. Sometimes it's because we are careless or reckless with our lives and resources, simply expecting to be able to look to family for support if our plans fall through over and over again. Perhaps it's because we haven't cultivated life skills that help us stand on our own two feet. Maybe for one reason or another, we have been the family project for so long that we've grown to expect it. God created the concept of family, and it truly is a lovely word. For most of us, family provides so many beautiful and important elements for us. In the family circle, we should learn unconditional love, not by arrogantly expecting it, but by humbly accepting it. In this, we get our first glimpses of the meaning of God's love for us. The family gives us our basic understanding of community, teaching us that everyone has a place and each place is valuable. We learn the respect of each other that is so needed in the coming years. Of course, there are many spiritual aspects of the family and many practical ways to apply them. The practice of Bible reading, prayer, and church attendance should go without saying for the Christian family. I have already mentioned that we are all human. Even with God's beautiful plan of the family, we still create struggles and problems that tear at the security of our family relationships. When those struggles become constant, the danger of family ties being broken is greatly elevated. This topic could literally be a book. So many paths I find myself wanting to explore. Let's look at the following 3 points and see what help we can find with facing constant family chaos. Number one, do the faithful basics. Don't get numb to these. There's a reason why you hear or read them over and over and over again. Nothing will help you through difficult times like reading the Bible, prayer, and church. When a crisis hits, we may not be able to sit down right then and search the scriptures for what we need. That's why it's important to do it when we aren't in crisis. We can't till we're in the middle of the battle to load our ammunition. We all have heard that God doesn't give you the grace to face certain times until you actually need it. Well, he does arm you with scripture ahead of time, and I think that's pretty gracious. Number two, don't react immediately. I have never been fast on the verbal draw and happy with the results. For many years, I had a little sign by my wall telephone that read, "No one has ever been hurt by the angry words I didn't say." It could be that we misunderstood what was said or the motives behind it. It could be that the person we are dealing with is just as heartbroken or embarrassed as we are, frustrated, maybe more so. It could be that we are right. This isn't fair. We didn't deserve it. We should remind ourselves that this is our opportunity to show Christ-like choices, like the choice that Jesus made for us when he didn't deserve it. This isn't the time to prove them right about all the negative they may believe about us. This is the time to practice that lovely verse, 1 John 4:4. "Ye are of God, little children, and have overcome them, because greater is he that is in you than he that is in the world." Number three, seek wise counsel. Constant family chaos is not the same as the occasional mess up or struggle. We all make mistakes and need forgiveness and mercy. However, when environments become toxic, hurtful, and even dangerous, steps must be taken to ensure the safety and security, physically, financially, and emotionally, of each family member. In some cases, we need not let one person's choices put at risk the security of all other family members. There are some who don't want anyone giving advice about their choices, but they expect help for all the consequences. Someone outside of the family who is trusted and competent, but perhaps not emotionally involved, may be a good addition to the conversation. Let me conclude with this encouragement for those who may be in this situation and feel helpless at times. You may be helpless, but God isn't. There are some circumstances over which we do not have much power. Those are the times when God can do his best work for us. Seek him quietly, trust him faithfully, and wait patiently. Psalm 139, 2 and 3. "Thou knowest my downsetting and my uprising. Thou understandest my thought afar off. Thou Thou compasses my path and my lying down and art acquainted with all my ways. Yes, ladies, it's possible to live amongst family chaos, but yet survive it and thrive through it. Let's take a little bit of this advice and see if we can't do it. Rejoice in the Lord always, and again I say rejoice.
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This is Pastor Andy Magnarella at Bethel Baptist Church in Pecotes-Movie, Arizona on the Hopi Reservation. 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Thank you very much.

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1: A tiny house, or is it a mobile home? 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Stay tuned.
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1: Pastor Jeff works in central Oklahoma and enjoys a simple lifestyle. He and his wife were delighted to build a tiny house on the church property to be used as their parsonage. Not long after the tiny house was completed, the neighbors sued them for zoning violations, claiming that mobile homes were not allowed on that area of property. Making a distinction between a tiny house and a mobile home seems like a sales pitch, but in this case, it made all the difference in whether a house could stand or whether it had to be literally torn down. Churches and ministries have great discretion as to how to build their buildings. It's legally protected in America, but they must obey zoning laws. But interpretation of a zoning law can often be a problem. Be sure before you build on the property you understand the zoning laws and ask if there's any interpretation issues. At the Christian Law Association, we'd be honored to help you stay on the right side of the law.
2: The Legal Alert with Attorney David Gibbs Jr. is a presentation of this station and the Christian Law Association.

0: It's Crazy Money Day. Hi, I'm Chuck Bentley with My Money Life from Crown. There comes a point in life when you think you've heard it all, but I never cease to be surprised at the lies people concoct for financial gain. And this one's crazy. Some people in California declared that a bear wreaked havoc on their luxury cars. They filmed the damage and filed claims totaling more than $140,000. The scheme worked until details were questioned. It was flagged suspicious. A biologist reviewing the footage said the bear was clearly a dressed-up human being. Investigators discovered the truth upon finding a bear costume at the home of one of the suspects. Operation Bear Claw sent its two men and a woman to a weekend in jail. Two were ordered to pay more than $50,000 in restitution. Like I said, that's crazy. Proverbs 13:11 says, "Dishonest money dwindles away, but whoever gathers money little by little makes it grow." Financial integrity matters, especially when no one's watching. God calls us to a life marked by honesty, patience, and trust. That means choosing the long road over the shortcut, the right way over the easy way. These criminals attempted to profit through deception. Schemes may promise fast results, but they never deliver lasting peace. And in the end, the cost of dishonesty is always greater than the reward. Are you building your finances on truth or on shortcuts? One leads to freedom, while the other eventually gets exposed. Now, I'm excited to ask you to join us in Knoxville, Tennessee this September the 10th through the 12th. We want to celebrate all that God has done through Crown over the last 50 years. Learn more at crown.org/50years.
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This is Pastor David Muncy Weiss from Chambers Baptist Church here in Chambers, Arizona. 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

Psalm 145, verse 4, one generation shall praise thy works to another and shall declare thy mighty acts. Hello, friends. This is Mike Stanley, family pastor of Building Godly Generations Ministries in Highland, Arkansas. 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

Greetings, this is Jacob Jensen, pastor of Stronghold Baptist Church in Pinon, Arizona. 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
1: Hi, I'm Todd Nettleton, and this is the Voice of the Martyrs Radio. Around the globe, Christians face persecution in many different forms, but few regimes have directed their persecution at Christians in as systematic and brutal ways as the North Korean government. Believers there face torture, imprisonment, even execution should their worship of Christ be discovered. Due to the near constant surveillance, even worshiping in private carries significant risk. The words of Christ ring true. In this world, you may have trouble, but take heart, for I have overcome the world. We pray for believers in North Korea that even constrained by the Kim regime, the freedom of Christ will find its way into the hearts of men and women today.
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0: Back to Genesis with Dr. John Morris, scientist and author with the Institute for Creation Research. Dr. Morris, before the fall of man, did animals suffer?
1: Chris, the Bible says at the end of creation week, things were very good. Things would live forever with no pain or death. With Adam's sin came the wages of sin. But evolutionists believe that animals lived and died long ago. In fact, the dinosaurs went extinct before man even got here. And yet some of them lived with great pain. A recent discovery of a T-Rex fossil shows this. This dinosaur was quite old when it died. Earlier, it had suffered a broken leg and broken ribs, which had healed. It lived in terrible pain. Now, I don't think that this pain is the result of creation. It's the result of sin. It's certainly not very good, as God pronounced His completed creation back in Genesis.
0: Thanks, Dr. Morris. For more on creation, visit our website at www.icr.org.

Hi, I'm Steve Schwetz from Through the Bible. Why don't you join us at 10 o'clock every weekday morning as our teacher, Dr. J. Vernon McGee, takes us through the Bible, one book at a time. You can hop on or off the Bible bus anytime you want. If you want to know and believe God's Word, go through the Bible with us right here on KOFJ.

0: How do you do? Why do people gamble? Taking chances when the odds are against them? The man in this story knows why he gambled. He wanted attention because he felt unwanted. He lost more than he won until he took the biggest risk of his life, one that turned out to be a sure thing when his heart and mind and very life were unshackled.
1: Did the doctor look at Floyd today?
2: Yes. He has infantile paralysis.
1: Polio? Oh, I'll bet little Joey had it too.
2: What are we gonna do? I don't want to lose another son.
1: Where is he?
2: Quarantined.
1: It's for the best.
2: If we lose Floyd, I don't know what I'll do.
0: Bringing hope to a troubled world, this is Unshackled. True life stories dramatized and produced in Chicago by Pacific Garden Mission. To a homeless person who piles up leaves for a bed, a real bunk with a pillow is the height of luxury. To sleep between clean sheets and wake up to a hearty breakfast can stir up the desire for change. That's why Pacific Garden Mission welcomes each guest, providing shelter to hundreds of men, women, and children each day. Fresh clothing, as well as medical and dental treatment, are also available without charge, thanks to caring friends who send financial and material gifts. The mission offers classes and counseling to improve their ability to function in the world. Pastors and counselors share the truth that will set them free of past failures. And that same message goes out to the world through this program. Now for broadcast around the earth, here is episode number 3931 in the series Unshackled, the program that makes you face yourself and think.
3: Floyd! You better get home right now, you hear? Floyd!
1: Is he gone again?
2: Yes, he took off when I wasn't paying attention.
1: Hard to believe we used to worry about him not being able to walk again.
2: Now he runs away every chance he gets. I even tried hiding his shoes, but he ran off barefoot.
1: A 5-year-old shouldn't be out after dark.
2: Try telling him that.
1: I'm not telling him anymore. I'm gonna beat his behind when he gets back, and I'm gonna get a dog chain and a padlock, see if he runs away again.
0: Why would a 5-year-old run away from home? Turns out it was the same reason he ran off at 25, but with different results. This is the true testimony of Floyd Plum. Right now, from the classic files of Unshackled.
4: I was 4 when I contracted polio and lost my speech. It returned with a stutter. We were very poor. No friends, no toys, so I started running away at 5. My parents tried to keep me home, but as soon as they removed the dog chain, I was gone again. Rowdy companions taught me to smoke cigarette butts we picked off the ground. I spent 2 years in second grade because I was too sleepy and too ornery to care. We moved around as Dad took various jobs. In Michigan, a train dispatcher took an interest in me, got me to quit smoking, and I did better in school. Then we moved again.
1: Where's that son of mine now?
2: I don't know. He was here right after school.
1: Oh.
2: Said they put him back in third grade, and he was real upset.
1: It's where he belongs. He just finished second grade. Twice.
2: But he told them he was in fourth grade.
1: And they believed him?
2: He was doing better, honey. Even you noticed. He wasn't stuttering as much, and he was home at night more. Now he's ashamed and doesn't even want to try. You going out to look for him?
1: No, I'm going to go shoot some pool. I'll keep an eye out for him.
4: Maybe if Dad hadn't spent so much time in pool halls and card rooms, he wouldn't have been so poor. My parents quit trying to keep me home when I was 10. We moved from Michigan back to Defiance, Ohio, where a gang of boys welcomed me with a fight. My opponent nearly broke my jaw, but I got even with a baseball bat and became one of them. I set pins in a bowling alley until 11, then played poker with friends, staying out until midnight or even 2 o'clock in the morning. When I was 11, my dad tried to help me.
1: Floyd, stop right where you are. Straighten up, you walk all hunched over.
4: But I can't.
1: Yes, you can. Throw out your chest. Go on. Aha, that's better.
4: Do you know...
1: Stop right there. Anytime you talk, it starts stuttering. Stop. Don't try to say another word because you'll only get worse. You understand?
4: Yes.
1: Don't hurry. Each time you stutter, go back, and start all over again, but take it slower. Now, what did you want to ask me?
4: I want you to help me find some old skates. I want to make a scooter.
1: See? That time you said it much better.
4: I liked all sports and could out-wrestle most boys my age. My favorite was pitching horseshoes, and I became an expert. But I was very insecure and bluffed to cover my feelings of inferiority. When I was 11, my aunt and uncle invited me to spend the summer on their farm. They were very religious.
5: Did you understand what we read in the Bible this morning, Floyd?
4: I think so.
5: You come to God in humility. Do you know what humility is?
4: I think so.
5: It's the opposite of pride. You acknowledge that he's God and you're not. No, I'm serious. Most people think they control their own lives. They don't realize that it's the goodness of God that leads to repentance. They get away with doing bad things and think it's okay, but someday we must give an account to God for our lives, for the way we use the talent he gave us.
4: I don't have any talents, except horseshoes.
5: You have more? You just haven't discovered them yet. The Bible says, "For we are his workmanship, created in Christ Jesus unto good works, which God hath before ordained that we should walk in them." But, and this is important, first you have to come to God in repentance and ask him to save you. And that's where most people stumble. They can't get past their pride. Do you ever read the Bible?
4: I tried once, but I can't understand it.
5: Well, keep trying. God's word is truth. And you'll have a much better life if you follow Jesus. Okay?
4: Okay.
5: The Bible says, "For by grace are ye saved through faith, and that not of yourselves, it is the gift of God, not of works, lest any man should boast."
4: I was interested, but I thought I couldn't do what he wanted me to do. My dad stayed on me about stuttering and walking tall. I overcame the stutter, unless I was excited. By the age of 13, I was like other boys my age. That same year, I got drunk for the first time, and whenever I drank, I got mean. At 15, I was helping my brother-in-law paint a barn when the ladder slipped and I fell 40 feet.
3: Floyd! They called and told me about the accident.
4: Yeah. I thought sure I was gonna die.
3: Thank God you're okay.
4: The doc said I'll be on crutches for a while.
3: It could have been a lot worse, son. What happened?
4: I had scaffold hooks, pulleys, and ropes over my shoulder. Just as I got over the hip of the barn, the ladder slipped. Hit the ground feet first, and then I hit my face.
3: Oh, I can see you're all bruised up. I was praying for you about the time you fell. Somehow I felt the need to pray for you. God is merciful. You might have been killed.
4: During that fall to the ground, I knew I was headed for hell. But as my body healed, I put those thoughts behind me. I stayed on course, getting drunk, constantly in trouble at school, playing hooky and pranks. I spent 3 years in the seventh grade, and the principal paddled me many times. But I also played football and baseball. Just before final exams, when I was 16, I was expelled from the school system. The next 4 years, I found and quit many jobs. At 20, I met Mildred, and we dated for 4 months, and then we decided to marry. Bad news, Millie. I was laid off at the factory today.
6: Oh, no. Our wedding's in 2 weeks. Do you think we should call it off?
4: No. We're getting married.
6: Some wedding present, huh?
4: Yeah. I'll have to sell my new car and pay off the loan. I can buy a used one.
6: Can we afford to get an apartment?
4: Not unless I find another job.
6: We can live with my folks for a little while.
4: Mine, too. But that'll get old fast.
6: I'll pray that you get another job soon, Floyd.
4: I'm glad you're religious, Millie. You're like my mom. But I'm not into that church stuff. Work was scarce after we married in late July. We lived with Mildred's folks for a while and then mine. I worked odd jobs, but the depression got worse and jobs were even harder to find. Our son was born 2 years after we married, but I still drank and gambled with the little money I made when I had work. Playing checkers was free, so I played until I was sick of it. One night, I had a paycheck and played poker for money, hoping to score.
7: Okay, the ace bets. Everybody gonna stay in for another card? The ace still looks good. What are you going to do?
4: That's what I'm going to do.
7: Well, I'll see then. And I'll raise it.
4: Mighty thoughtful of you.
7: I'm kind-hearted. I want to give you a chance.
4: Let's see how good a chance.
7: What do you got, kid?
4: Enough to win the pot. Aces full of tens.
7: Oh, good hand. But not good enough. Look at this.
4: I don't believe it.
7: You don't believe it? There's four kings in every deck. Sorry, kid. That didn't take long, did it?
4: I lost my whole paycheck and came home drunk. I even tried to give our 2-year-old son some beer. Mildred and I got into an argument about it, and I choked her. Guilt dogged me after that, making me even more volatile. Mildred went to live with her parents for several months, and I moved in with Mom and Dad. But Dad was unemployed, too. One night, he and I got into a terrible fight, and he stormed out of the house.
2: Your dad didn't want to have a fist fight with you, so he's going to your sister's place.
4: Let him walk 5 miles. I don't care.
2: Floyd, the Bible says, honor thy father and mother. That doesn't mean yelling at your dad that way.
4: He yelled at me, didn't he? Anyway, who cares what the Bible says?
2: It's God's word, son.
4: God's word? Don't you know there is no God?
2: Floyd, please.
4: Floyd, please. The Bible was written by men to keep people under their thumbs. It's all a myth. Adam and Eve in the garden, the flood.
2: I believe all of that, son, along with everything else that's written in the Bible.
4: Then you're nuts! Men came from monkeys, you know.
2: Floyd, we were made in the image of God, not animals. Animals have always been animals, and we've always been human.
4: I don't want to hear that. I'm leaving and I'm not coming back. Mom didn't say anything, but her quietness pierced my heart. I left, taking everything that was mine, which wasn't much. I wrote to an uncle who was a minister and told him I needed a change of life, but he didn't invite me to come because he and Dad had been at odds for years. He wrote, however, with this advice: the day you don't feel like praying is the day you should pray. I sat alone and miserable in a pool hall, ashamed of what I'd become.
0: Very shortly, we'll hear the rest of Floyd's story. 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
4: 2 months after my fight with Dad, I sat in that grubby pool room and examined myself. A thought came to me. You have tried other things and failed. Now try God. But how? I was so bad. God wouldn't want me. Even so, I was determined, so I went to see my wife.
6: Are you drunk, Floyd?
4: No.
6: What did you want to see me about?
4: Will you go with me to Toledo?
6: What's in Toledo?
4: A church I want to go to.
6: You were never much interested in church.
4: This one's different.
6: How'd you hear about it?
4: Two of my aunts live there. They keep talking to me about it. I've heard the preacher on the radio, too.
6: It's a long way to go for church.
4: I want to change my life, honey. And I hear that this church helps you do that. A man I met last year told me people get saved all the time.
6: You won't give our little boy beer again, will you?
4: No, honey. I told you I want to change.
6: Why don't you read the Bible, then?
4: I can't read, Millie.
6: Oh, Floyd.
4: I don't even know most of the words.
6: Oh, sweetie, I'm so sorry. I didn't know that.
4: Please go with me.
6: How are you going to get there? It's 80 miles to Toledo.
4: I bought this touring car. It'll get us there.
6: Where can we stay when we get there?
4: I have family there.
6: All right. We'll go with you.
4: Even though my wife was expecting again, we set out for Toledo on a cold day in March. My touring car had no side windows, so it was cold. Today it would be worth a fortune. Then, it was just transportation. First, the radiator froze up, so I thawed it and filled it with water again. I had enough money for only 1 gallon of gas to go 80 miles. I sure hope there's a good long slope from the top of this hill.
6: What good's that gonna do, Floyd?
4: Save us some gas. I hope. Use enough going up the hill. At least we can save some going back down. When we get over the top, I'm gonna shut off the engine and let her coast.
6: That'll save gas?
4: The slope is a long one. It is! Here we go.
6: So what kind of welcome do you think they'll give us in Toledo?
4: To be honest, they might tell us to turn around and get out.
6: Why?
4: Because they know me.
6: What'll we do then?
4: I don't know, Mildred.
6: You're down to 20 miles an hour, honey. Might as well start the engine.
4: Not until she's down to 5 miles an hour. We gotta get to Toledo.
6: Floyd! Behind you!
4: We got to the outskirts of Toledo on the fumes of gasoline and coasted into a gas station a mile from our destination. There I traded a lock and key for a gallon of gas and we headed out again. A couple of blocks away, smoke began pouring out from under the hood of the car.
6: Stop the car, Floyd! It might explode!
4: There's only a gallon of gas in it. That isn't much.
6: Can you believe it? We're right in front of a fire station!
4: And here comes a fireman.
8: Well, we don't normally give curb service, but the boys will be right out with extinguishers. Why don't you go on and raise the hood?
4: God was with us, providing every need. The firemen quenched the fire, fixed the short, and we drove to my relative's house. They knew about my past, but welcomed us anyway because God had touched their hearts. I wanted God to change me more than I'd ever wanted anything before. And that night I prayed. God, I want my life to change, but I don't know how. Please show me the way. If you give me directions, I promise to accept your truth. The following Sunday night, we went to the church my aunts had told me about. My dear mother had taken me to church several times, but never had I heard preaching like this.
9: People talk about searching for God, but God's not lost. You are. In the Gospel of Luke, chapter 19, verse 10, Jesus said, "For the Son of Man is come to seek and to save that which was lost." We lost our relationship with God in the Garden of Eden when Adam sinned by disobedience. The prophet Isaiah wrote in chapter 59, verse 2, "But your iniquities have separated between you and your God, and your sins have hid his face from you that he will not hear." You are lost. You can't approach God with all those sins on your soul. He is holy. He dwells in light, and you dwell in darkness. The Bible says, "All have sinned and come short of the glory of God. There is none righteous, no, not one." Just as he promised, God sent his only begotten Son, Jesus Christ, to light the darkness, to show the way back to him. The Bible says, "In him was life, and the life was the light of men. But men loved darkness rather than light because their deeds were evil." God came looking for you. What a savior! He made himself of no reputation and took upon him the form of a servant and was made in the likeness of men. And being found in fashion as a man, he humbled himself and became obedient unto death, even the death of the cross. My friend, Christ died for your sins, not his. He lived a sinless life because he was the Son of God. If he could humble himself like that, you can humble yourself by coming forward to ask his forgiveness. Trust him.
4: I went to the altar and my wife came too. Some ladies offered to hold our son, but I wanted God's blessing on him too. At the altar I prayed, repenting of my sins and asking Jesus to be my Lord and Savior. He gave me instant peace and joy as well as direction, but I had much to learn. They gave me a pamphlet that contained the Gospel of John. I began trying to read it with a dictionary. A week later, I visited some worldly friends and I yielded to the temptation to drink with them. I felt horrible because I failed the Lord. That night, I repented. Lord, forgive me for taking that drink. I want so much to follow you, Jesus. Help me be strong to resist temptations. Please change me. My aunt gave me a Bible and encouraged me in the Lord. But I still had no job and the depression was getting harder. We stayed with relatives on the outskirts of Toledo while I searched for work. I'd get up at 4 a.m. and, having no gas for the car, I walked to town singing In the Garden. By evening, I was tired and decided to walk back to my relatives. And he walks with me and he talks with me.
7: Hey, can you tell me where the Stewart building is?
4: I don't know, but I know you, Bill. You teach Sunday school at my aunt's church.
7: I sure do. I know you, Floyd. Hop in. Let me give you a ride. I was glad to see you at the prayer meeting this week.
4: I'm going to go every week. God sent you along, Bill. I was feeling a little discouraged.
7: These are tough times. Are you reading the Bible?
4: Yes. I have a hard time understanding it all. But I finished the Gospel of John.
7: Good. The Lord will guide you.
4: I have joy and peace. There's so much I don't know.
7: God says, my grace is sufficient for thee, for my strength is made perfect in weakness.
4: Tell me something, Bill. What happens if I sin again?
7: The Bible says if we confess our sins, he is faithful and just to forgive us our sins and to cleanse us from all unrighteousness.
4: That's a relief.
7: You're saved once and for all when you're born again. Jesus is your sufficiency. It's not only new life, it's a new way of life, trusting and obeying him.
4: I read the Bible every night after looking for a job all day. I finished the New Testament in 3 months. One day I applied at a rubber plant. The manager said he needed a good mill man, and because I had experience in a mill back in Defiance, he hired me. I worked there 3 years, even though we had periodic layoffs. Our daughter was born, we got our own apartment. During one layoff, I went back to see the boss.
10: You looking for work, Floyd?
4: Sure am.
10: You're a good worker, but the men, they don't like the way you talk about your religion. After all, they're religious too.
4: They complained?
10: Well, not in so many words. Don't get me wrong, we like your work, but we don't want you to talk about religion on the job.
4: I would sooner walk the streets than stop talking about the Lord. Jesus is the eternal Son of the living God.
10: Okay. Come to work in the morning.
4: A few years later, he let me hold Bible study with the men. When I was laid off again, I resumed my habit of looking for work in the morning and then coming home to read the Bible and pray every evening. A neighbor lady noticed and talked to Mildred about it.
6: She thinks you're strange.
4: Because I talked to her about the Lord?
6: No. Because you don't stay out all day looking for a job.
4: God will provide. I've done my part and I'm trusting the Lord to help me.
6: She said, if I had a husband that would sit and read the Bible and pray every evening, I would boot him out because nobody is going to bring a job to your front door.
4: You never know, honey. Who was at the door? Somebody offering me a job at a manufacturing plant. That same day, our neighbor's husband was laid off from his job. So never doubt God's provision for his children. I bought a dump truck and started a business working 10 or 12 hours a day until my debts were paid. Then I sold the truck. But one debt that I could never have paid was for my sin. Only Jesus could pay that debt by his death on the cross for me.
0: Floyd and Mildred had 3 sons. 2 of whom were pastors, and 1 a missionary in Africa. 2 daughters also serve the Lord in their churches. Recently, we had an email from his grandson asking for copies of the original drama, so we decided to redo Floyd's story as a classic to demonstrate the power of godliness passing down through the generations. This power is available to you, listening friend. The Bible promises in 2 Corinthians chapter 5, verse 17, Therefore, if any man be in Christ, he is a new creature. Old things are passed away. Behold, all things are become new. To begin your new life in Christ, will you pray with us? There are no special words. This prayer is simply meant to reflect the attitude of a humble heart. Dear God, I confess that I am a lost sinner and cannot save myself. I repent of my sins against you. I believe Jesus died for my sins on the cross. I believe he rose again and lives forevermore. Thank you for his sacrifice. Thank you for saving me. Come into my heart and life, Lord Jesus, and change me. In your name I pray. Amen. If you need help with this life-changing decision, we urge you to call 1-888-NEED-HIM or visit chataboutjesus.com. 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This is program number 3931. Heard in the classic true story of Floyd Plum were Patrick Thompson, Jennifer Dimmitt, Kurt Nabig, Mara Kate Burns, Ed DiZzolo, and David Zarbach. Original music, Don Badorf. 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Script, Kenitha Gabler and Jack O'Dell. 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So, until next time, unless our Lord returns before then, I'm Timothy Gregory reminding you that the doors to Pacific Garden Mission are open night and day. 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

Hey friend, thank you so much for joining me once again on Bible Tract Echoes. Not long ago, I asked my brother, that's my youngest brother, I mean Ethan. I have two younger brothers, Caleb and Ethan, and Ethan works alongside me here at Bible Tracts Incorporated, does a wonderful job as our lead designer. I asked him to take just a few moments and to share his heart with me and in article form with our partners through our latest newsletter, tell us a little bit about the work he does here at BTI. And put together this article. The title is A Visual Ministry, Eternal Impact. And the subtitle, Partnering with Churches to Share the Gospel More Effectively. Partnering with Christians to share the gospel more effectively. Here's what he said. I remember being directionless as a senior in high school, unsure of where I would go to college or what I would study. Around that time, I began dabbling in graphic design as a hobby. I did not foresee that being a career path for me, let alone something I could do full-time in the ministry. Fast forward a decade, and God has allowed me to work for a living doing my quote-unquote hobby. The Lord led me to the right Bible college, where I was offered the opportunity to work on the media team of a large church with many ministries. After 7 years of learning and honing my craft, God moved me to BTI. In the year and a half that I have been privileged to serve at BTI, it has been an honor to work alongside pastors and ministry leaders in their design needs. The majority simply need high-quality tracts and invite cards, but I've been privileged to be a part of several large-scale projects that have been especially rewarding. Recently, I had the opportunity to work with a church planter in Naperville, Illinois, who has his very first church services scheduled for late March 2026. We were able to partner with this excited and driven young man to create the church's visual identity and develop a website and design and print tracts and invite cards. As I look back on my life, it's amazing to see how God can take an 18-year-old boy who simply wanted to kill some time making designs that would never see the light of day and now allow him to serve those on the front lines of reaching their cities with the gospel. Psalm 97 verse 4 says, Delight thyself also in the Lord, and he shall give thee the desires of thine heart. I'd encourage you, friend, maybe take to heart what my brother Ethan said and consider delighting yourself in the Lord. It's amazing how something he saw as nothing more than maybe a hobby 10 years ago is now his life's work and has a huge impact on reaching people with the gospel. Next, I'd like to change gears just a little bit and talk about Goodly Heritage. Our men's music group, we just launched our fourth CD. Our fifth CD is coming out very soon. You know, every culture has music, and God's people should too. Anthropologists tell us that there is no culture in the world that does not have, in some form or fashion, music. From the most sophisticated nation in the Western world to the depths of the Amazon, all the way up to the tundra of the Arctic Circle, music plays a role in every culture's makeup. As Christians, we must do our best to ensure that only God's music influences our children and us. And that's why we founded Goodly Heritage. It seems there is sometimes a dearth of men in the Christian music industry who practice what they preach, practice what they sing. And I understand, I make no accusations from an ivory tower, nor do I put the men of Goodly Heritage on a pedestal. We are not professionals vocally, nor are we quote-unquote professionals in ministry. We are simply men striving to be servants to God and His people. And that's the spirit behind our music. What we sing in the vocal booth, we desire to live out in our daily lives. I would consider it a privilege if you would watch a short vlog about our latest recording process and meet some of the men involved in Goodly Heritage.
Though the gospel and tracts are far and away the most important aspects of our ministry here at BTI, we do count it an honor to encourage God's people through song as well. And I want to thank you so much for listening and supporting the work that we do. You can actually watch a little video about our latest recording project at goodlyheritage.org/media. And you can actually find all the places that you can listen to Goodly Heritage on at that website, goodlyheritage.org. Now, we have the opportunity over the next few months to have a young man kind of interning with us and on the BTI staff. His name is Gilbert Consford. I've maybe mentioned him on the radio before, but I just wanted to ask you to pray with us, pray for us. A good young man doing a great work for the gospel's sake. And he joined the BTI staff back in January and will be with us just through the summer. He's taking one semester off of Bible college. He's about to enter his third year this upcoming fall, and he has a desire to learn all he can from the BTI team. He's already been such a joy to be around, and he's an asset in so many different ways. Chief among his abilities is an eye for photography, actually. And over the next few months, we will be featuring some of Gilbert's favorite pictures. Of course, you can't necessarily see them through the radio, can you? Well, if you go to our Facebook or Instagram page, you can see some of those. He was with us in Mexico. He was with us in New Zealand and Australia. And if you go actually to my social media or his, but mine is at Micah McCurry, at M-I-C-A-H. M-C-C-U-R-R-Y. You can see some of the pictures that Gilbert has taken. And we look forward to seeing what God will do through this young man. And I'm sure you will enjoy some of his creative work over the following months. And speaking of Mexico and Panama, he got to go with us to Panama actually back in August. And speaking of the need in Latin America, there's a great need for the gospel south of the border. And BTI, because of faithful partners like you, has poured millions of tracts into Spanish-speaking countries throughout our 85-year history. And we do not plan to stop anytime soon. Nearly 600 million people worldwide speak Spanish, and Jesus loves every single one of them. We need your help as we endeavor to reach even further, though. We have an incredible opportunity to print well over 1 million tracts this year for people in Mexico, in Central and South America, and we do not want to miss this chance. We already have almost $25,000 pledged toward this need, and we would love to raise another maybe $37,000 or so. Over 500,000 Spanish language tracts will have already been put into production this year by the time you hear this broadcast. But now is not the time to take our foot off the gas. And in addition, we actually just released our newest gospel film. It's our first edition for Spanish-speaking people. This film is set in Panama. It's featuring one of our most popular tracts, The New Birth. It's just been released, and we anticipate, Lord willing, many Panamanians receiving Christ as a result. We have plans to produce more films for other Latin American countries as well, but we need your support, both in prayer and financially, to make this possible. 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Now, don't worry, if you don't speak English, we have a version, I think, with subtitles, and you can even watch an English language version as well. I'd encourage you, please, please, consider supporting these works by partnering with BTI through recurring giving. Realize only eternity will tell the timeless impact of these gospel tools. I'd encourage you, friend, it's not just English-speaking people that need the gospel. It's people around the world. Speaking of that, as we look back, and we only have today, the remainder of today, a few minutes left, and then we have tomorrow to rejoice in what God has done. And then we're going to turn our sights firmly to 2026 as we get into next week's broadcasts. We're going to get back to Bible studies and maybe Paul Levine preaching to us. But I want to thank God one more time for what a year God gave us in 2025. As excited as we are about what's ahead, I want to be very careful not to forget what God has already done.
I think of all the many times God commands us to remember, consider, to see his blessings. Psalm 103 verse 2 says, "Bless the Lord, O my soul, and forget not all his benefits." James 1 verse 17, "Every good gift and every perfect gift is from above, and cometh down from the Father of lights, with whom is no variableness, neither shadow of turning." Psalm 34 verse 8, "O taste and see that the Lord is good. Blessed is the man that trusteth in him." 1 Chronicles 16:34, "O give thanks unto the Lord, for he is good, for his mercy endureth forever." Psalm 31:19, "O how great is thy goodness, which thou hast laid up for them that fear thee, which thou hast wrought for them that trust in thee, before the sons of men." In that vein, if you haven't had a chance to see our end of year review update video that we published towards the end of last year, I'd encourage you to go to BibleTracksInc.org. You can see our video updates. We will have our first quarter Q1 2026 review update coming out here in just a few days, few weeks. I'd encourage you to view that as well. I want to thank you so much for tuning in once again to Bible Tract Echoes. 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

0: We welcome you to Revival Time with Dr. Jack Treiber, pastor of North Valley Baptist Church and president of Golden State Baptist College. 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
1: Well, hello, good neighbor, and are you doing well today? I hope so. Today marks the week of I Love My Church. Next Sunday, I Love My Church. Yesterday was my first messages I preached all day at North Valley Baptist Church 50 years ago. And God called me to be the pastor here on March the 1st. And I'm just so very grateful for all these years and to serve the greatest people in all the world. And I feel that way about our listeners. My goodness, all the stations and the internet that we're on around the globe. And I'm so very thankful for you. How about the song? Oh, this is a good one. How great thou art, O Lord my God, when I in awesome wonder. You know the song. So why don't you sing along with them?

That's a wonderful song done wonderfully. How great thou art. What a mighty, mighty God we serve. I appreciate you folks so much. I want to thank you for all of your involvement in our buckets. And you know that we're trying to keep the radio station on the air. And I won't say much about it because we're on other stations and you need to be supporting those stations as well. But I just thank God for all the effort of God's people in helping us so very much. There's a song that's entitled Merciful to Me, and I believe you'll enjoy it. And then we're in Hebrews chapter 12. We'll pick it up today in verse number 5, chastening. Why does God chasten us? Well, we'll find out this morning. And right after the song Merciful to Me, Hebrews chapter 12, beginning in verse number 5.

0: You're going to find the word chastening, I believe, about seven times right here in this text. Chastening, people mistake with chastening where God is spanking his backslidden children. That's not what chastening is about. Chastening is the word that deals with training, and training can be by reproof. I love, we have three children. They're all grown. They're all married. They all have kids. They're expecting a grandchild right now. So they've grown up on us, and they're out of our home for years. But when I was raising them with my wife, we would chasten them, not because they did wrong all the time, but we would train them. I wanted to train my son how to be a gentleman, how to be a man, how to be a pastor, how to be a servant of God. And we trained him for that. We wanted to train our girls to be good, godly, submissive women. We trained him that way. The Bible says, my son, verse 5, despise not the chastening of the Lord, nor faint when thou art rebuked of him. God sometimes uses rebuke in our life. For whom the Lord loveth, he chasteneth. There's the difference. Whom God loves, he chastens. Does God love you? Well, then you're going to be chastened. I am chastened to the Lord regularly. He's training me. I'm an old man, but now, as an older man, he's still training me when thou art rebuked of him. For whom the Lord loveth, he chasteneth and scourgeth every son he receiveth. Now, if ye endure chastening, God dealeth with you as sons. For what son is he whom the father chasteneth not? Every father must chasten his son. He must train his son. He must train him through discipline. He must train him through reproof, through correction. If ye endure chastening, God dealeth with you as sons. But if ye be without chastening, wherefore ye are all, the Bible says, bastards, illegitimate, not sons. If you say, I know a Christian, someone says, and they have sinned for 40 years and never had any, they just had good things happen in their life. Well, then they're not part of God's children. That's just very simple. For whom the Lord loveth, he chasteneth. And verily, for a few days chastening after their own pleasure. But he for a prophet, verse number 11. Oh, my time is going so fast. Now, no chastening. For the present seems to be joyous. I never even liked chastening my son, my daughters. I didn't like spanking them through discipline. I didn't like correcting them. I didn't enjoy it. I'm not very good at that. I don't like correcting church members. I don't like it. They're better pastors than I. There are pastors that just deal with things right now. Well, God bless them. I admire them. I'm all for it. But I think I'm more slow, I'm more patient, especially the older I've gotten. But I'll chasten. But it hurts me. It aches me. Now, no chastening for the present seems joyous, not just for the one being chastened, but for the one that does the chastening. Now, no chastening for the moment seemeth to be joyous, but grievous. Rather, here it is, afterward yield the peaceable fruit of righteousness. There is results with our chastening. When we chasten people that we love, we're chastening it for their good and for their benefit, that they may grow in grace and grow in the knowledge of the Lord Jesus Christ. It doesn't seem joyous at the time. Chastening a son. It doesn't seem joyous chastening a daughter. It doesn't seem joyous chastening a church member. But at the end result of all of that, there is going to be joy and peaceable fruit of righteousness unto them which are exercised thereby. And so today, as God chastens you today, as God trains you through discipline, through correction, through reproof, through instruction, as God trains you today, count it joy. Thank you, Lord, for training me today. When God brings sorrow into your life and heartache in your life and disappointment in your life and judgment in your life, well, count it a joy because he loves you, and I thank God for you. Well, I thank God for all of you listeners. I trust you're going to have a good day serving the King of Kings, and let's give our very best to God today, shall we? Let's have a word of prayer. Father, I want to thank you for our listeners, and thank you for their faithfulness and listening day after day. And I pray that, God, you would use each one for your glory today. I think of this word chastening. None of us like it. I don't like chastening. I don't like being chastened. I don't like chastening others. But I pray that we'd learn the joy of chastening in our lives. Thank you for each and every listener. Give each one a great day as we seek to serve thee and live for thee. For it's in Jesus' name we pray and ask these things. Amen.
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0: This is Raising Godly Girls Minute with Patty Garibay of American Heritage Girls.
1: In the journey of discipling your girl, have you ever been tempted to market the good news of Christ as a good time, or perhaps through the lens of being in the Christian in crowd? 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A well-known Bible teacher once said, "We can't entertain people into the kingdom of God. 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

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If you are in the Rhema, Pine Hill, or Zuni Pueblo area, I would like to invite you to Mount Calvary Baptist Church. We are a church that has a heart to see everyone come to know Jesus as their Savior and live a victorious life in Christ. We are located just 2 miles south of Highway 53 on the road that goes to Pine Hill. We have Sunday school for all ages at 10 a.m., and the main service starts at 11 a.m. Our Wednesday evening Bible study and prayer meeting is at 6 p.m. Thank you for listening to Native Bible Radio and KOFJ 88.1 FM, and keep on following Jesus.

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1: This is Pastor Stacy Shiflett with another message from the pulpit of Calvary Baptist Church in Dundalk, Maryland. 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
2: Ladies, if you would turn back with me now to 2 Corinthians chapter 5. Beautiful singing tonight. 2 Corinthians chapter 5, and when you find your place there, just go on ahead and turn over to Acts chapter 17. We'll go there in just a second. 2 Corinthians 5 and Acts chapter 17. We'll stand our feet. I'll read one verse. Take just a second, recap this morning's message, and jump right into the part I didn't get to. Amen. Had good liberty this morning to preach. Praise the Lord always for good liberty, and never made it past the introduction. Our text is, therefore, if any man be in Christ, verse 17, he is a new creature. Old things are passed away. Behold, all things are become new. We'll pick back up with this thought on all things new. Lord, help us tonight as we look back into the Word of God. Our hearts have been encouraged already, Lord, the singing and to be able to take on some missionaries and to see what you're doing there. Our hearts are encouraged. We pray for Brother Sasser for safety as he flies back home tomorrow evening from Israel. I pray that you keep him safe. Lord, there's threats of war, threats of retaliation from Iran, and I know that at any time anything could happen. Get him back home safely, we pray. And have your will away in the service tonight is our prayer in Jesus' name. Amen. Thank you. You can be seated. This morning, we just basically looked at this verse, just kind of dissected it, broke it down into four sections. I had one outline on my paper and another one on the screen. That's what happens when you upload your PowerPoint before you get done working on your message. But anyway, I think I got it all right tonight. We looked at the first part of this verse is the essential condition. The essential condition, if any man be in Christ. And we talked about how that this verse will not happen in the life of an unsaved person. They have to be in Christ. They have to be born again. They cannot do it in their flesh. They cannot do it in their own power. They cannot do it in their own ability. There's not a person alive that has the willpower to be a Christian without being in Christ. It is absolutely impossible for them to be able to do that. And so we looked at that phrase, in Christ. That's something that God has to do supernaturally. Then we looked at the established creation. The Bible says he is a new creature, not going to be, not will be, but immediately upon salvation, a person becomes a new creation in Jesus Christ. Now, don't ask me to explain that. I can't do it. Don't ask me to explain. Don't ask me to dissect what happens when a person gets saved. It's been something that's always mystified me. How that an unsaved person lost on their way to hell could drop on their knees, bow their head, put their faith and trust in Jesus Christ, pray a simple prayer of faith and asking God to come into their heart and get up off of their knees and be saved and be on their way to heaven and be born again. And the new birth experience is fascinating to me. Let me just throw this out while I'm thinking about it. A lot of people will get into a lot of trouble theologically trying to dissect the new birth and the salvation experience and try to put everything in chronological order. Be very careful that you don't try to overcomplicate something as simple as childlike faith in the Lord Jesus Christ and salvation. I have heard people debate what comes first, the chicken or the egg. What comes first, the faith or the repentance or the regeneration or the justification? And they start trying to dissect salvation that happens in a split second. It's a work of God. It's not a work of man, it's a work of God. Is everybody all right? Those are all important things, but if you're not careful, you'll back yourself up in a corner trying to figure out all the details and figure out how it happens. But it is a soup. At the moment that person is saved, they immediately become a new creation. Just like in Genesis 1, God said, let there be light, and there was light. We could talk all night about where the light come from. He didn't invent the sun, moon, and stars. He didn't create the sun, moon, and stars till day 4. Where'd the light come from? Well, we could talk about where the light come from, but the evening and the morning was the first day. Where'd the dark come from? If it's all right with you, I'm going to skip that debate. I'm just going to read it and enjoy it, that he said, let there be light, and there was light. Salvation's a supernatural work of God. I don't have to understand it to believe it, and I don't have to understand it to experience it. Because I can promise you, when I got saved at the age of 4 back in 1976, I didn't understand any of it. The only thing that I knew was that I was lost, going to hell. Jesus died on the cross, and I didn't have to go to hell. And I accepted that free gift of salvation, and I got marvelously saved as a little boy. I didn't understand regeneration, justification. I didn't understand substitutionary atonement. I didn't understand none of it. The Hebrew, the Greek, or the English. I put my faith and trust in Jesus Christ, and I got saved. Be very careful that you don't try to put a salvation experience into a test tube and dissect it and try to diagram it and pretend that you understand it all, because you don't. And everybody gets saved the same way, but everybody don't get saved the same way. Everybody here's got a testimony of salvation, and it's different. The one thing that was not different was that you had to put your faith and trust in the finished work of Calvary by grace through faith, plus nothing, minus nothing, in order for you to be saved. Not of works. We looked at the established creation. He is a new creature. We looked at, thirdly, the eventual cancellation. Over time, as a person begins to grow in grace and knowledge, old things are passed away. That is called, if you want to put a Bible college term on that, that is called progressive sanctification. When you got saved, you were already seated in the heavenlies. That is positional sanctification. Can y'all handle a little Bible college? Yeah. The minute you got saved, you were already, as far as God was concerned, you're already in heaven. He's already got the bobcat out, the bulldozer out, and he's clearing off a piece of land, and he's building you a mansion. Amen. You're already there. You look around and say, I'm not there. No, you're not. You're not there now, but in the mind of God, you're there. We're already positionally there. Positional sanctification. Then you've got progressive sanctification. And that's something that God's just going to keep doing till you're kicking up, till they're patting you on the chest with a shovel. Yeah. Amen. Or as I said this morning, till God gets done knocking all the rough edges off of you. Yeah. And we got some rough edges, do we not? Yeah. And then you've got practical sanctification. And the progressive sanctification and the practical sanctification is kind of interwoven. As you allow God to pull sin out of your life and carnality out of your life and worldly practices and unbiblical things, that's the old things passing away. Amen. Letting go of them. Letting go of those old things so he can replace them with something new. Amen. And that's that exciting confirmation. All things are become new. God will change everything. He'll change everything. He'll not just change one or two things. He'll change everything. You won't be the same person. You won't think the same way, act the same way, respond the same way. You won't conduct yourself the same way. People won't look at you the same way. Everything will be changed. It's awesome. It's exciting. But let's jump into the message. That's as far as we got this morning. In Acts chapter number 17, I'd like to start the message out by saying this evening that all things new started with a new message. Started with a new message. I'm just curious, how many of you distinctly remember the first time you heard a clear presentation of the gospel? Raise your hand. You remember the first time you heard a clear presentation of the gospel. All right, you can put your hands down. I don't know that I can remember the first time. I tell people I got saved the first time I heard about it. That's probably the first time I really listened. It's the first time that I allowed the word of God to enter into my ear gate and trickle down into my heart gate and do a work. But that's what I'm preaching about tonight. All things new started with a new message. In Acts chapter number 17, the Apostle Paul is just killing time. He's waiting for all the rest of the disciples to catch up with him in verse number 16. While he waited for them in Athens, that's Athens, Greece, his spirit was stirred in him when he saw the city wholly given to idolatry. Therefore disputed he in the synagogues with the Jews and with the devout persons and in the markets daily with them that met with him. Then certain philosophers of the Epicureans and the Stoics encountered him. And some said, what will this babbler say? Others, some, he seemeth to be a setter forth of strange gods because he preached unto them Jesus and the resurrection. Look at verse number 19. They took him and brought him unto Areopagus, that's Mars Hill, saying, may we know what this doctrine whereof thou speakest is. For thou bringest certain strange things to our ears. We would know, therefore, what these things mean. For all the Athenians, this verse is in parentheses, all the Athenians and strangers which were there spent their time in nothing else but either to tell or to hear some new thing. They were addicted to new stuff. Kind of like people today. Then Paul stood in the midst of Mars Hill, said, ye men of Athens, I perceive that in all things you're too superstitious. For as I passed by and beheld your devotions, I found an altar with this inscription, to the unknown God, whom therefore ye ignorantly worship, him declare I unto you. And then the Apostle Paul began to preach in the following verses. And it was a message they had never heard before. The Bible says, in verse number 32, when they heard of the resurrection of the dead, some mocked, and others said, we will hear thee again of this matter. So Paul departed from among them. Howbeit, certain men clave unto him and believed. So there was a group of people on top of that hill said, oh, you got something new you want to preach. You got a new message. We want to hear something new. We want to hear something we've never heard before. So Paul began to preach to them the gospel. Thought about this. This whole process of new things in 2 Corinthians 5:17, if any man be in Christ, everything in that verse is kicked off. It was initiated by the preaching of the gospel message. And when you heard it, the Bible says faith cometh by hearing and hearing by the word of God. And so when you heard the message, you received that message, the Bible says. All things new started with a new message. I thought about this, the irony of this thought, that a person that gets saved when they hear a message they've never heard before. And then many people will spend the rest of their Christian life arguing with God about what he said because they've never heard it before. That's a crazy thought right there. You got saved. You are saved tonight because of a new message. Somebody revealed to you, either a soul winner standing on your front door or a gospel track or a radio broadcast or a message from the pulpit or a lesson in a Sunday school class or vacation Bible school. Somebody told you something you'd never heard before. They told you something you didn't know, and you by faith received that new message, and that's what kicked off. That's what initiated your new birth. So don't stop receiving new messages after you get saved, as long as it's coming from the word of God. I'd like to have a dollar for every time somebody said, preacher, I ain't never heard nobody in my whole life say that. So I don't know what you're trying to say, but there's a whole lot in that Bible you hadn't heard before. I've been saved 47 years. I'm still learning new stuff. God's still opening up my understanding. God is still letting me see things and hear things and grow. And I'm just saying, this whole process of all new things, it started with a new message. There's no message like the gospel. Something very unique about the gospel. Why are we taking on church planters? Why are we trying to put a missionary and a church planter in 195 nations? Why are we trying to put a church planter and a gospel witness in all 50 states? Because there's something very unique about the gospel message. It can do something that no other message can do. There's no message like the Word of God being taught, being preached, being shared, being given, either by a soul winner, a teacher, or a preacher. That's what Paul said. How shall they hear without a preacher? Faith cometh by hearing, hearing by the Word of God. And how shall they hear without a preacher? And how shall he preach except they be sent? They got to have the gospel message in order to be saved. There's no message like the message that Jesus Christ brought. Today, there's not a message that comes close to the gospel message. The greatest message in the world is the simplest message in the world. And it's free. What a blessing. No matter how many times you share that story, it still works. It don't matter how many generations since Calvary, every generation, everybody that's ever got saved because of that message right there. There's no other way. There's no other way to be saved without hearing the gospel. You do understand that, right? That's one reason why we're so aggressive in our missions outreach, because we believe in a literal hell and we believe the Bible. When the Bible says that everybody that does not get saved when they die, that's where they go. So we're doing everything we can to reach as many people as we possibly can. And we're not even beginning to scratch the surface of the needs around the world. We're just trying to get the message out, because there's only one message that can bring about divine regeneration. All things new started with a new message. Number two, the new message produced a new man. Let's just follow this process. We heard a message we'd never heard before, and we put our faith in it. And when we put our faith in it, God saved us and regenerated us. And now we are a person that we've never been before. It's deep, but it's simple. That whole regeneration process is initiated by listening and receiving the gospel of Jesus Christ. I touched on it this morning, but Jesus in John 3 preached, you must be born again. Except a man be born again, he cannot see the kingdom of God. You don't just turn over a new leaf. You don't just say, I'm going to do better. You don't just say, I'm ashamed of myself. I'm embarrassed, and I've embarrassed my family. I've let my family down, let my friends down. I can't look myself in the mirror. I'm going to turn a new leaf. I'm going to reform. I'm going to do better. That's not going to get the job done. God's got to do something supernatural in your heart. And when you receive the gospel message, he makes you a new man. Being born again, 1 Peter 1:23, not of corruptible seed, but of incorruptible, by the word of God, which liveth and abideth forever. Born again by the word of God. Boy, it's a fascinating study. The word of God has a power to quicken the heart and life of a dead person, spiritually dead, dead in trespasses and sins. Boy, Calvinists like to debate and argue about a person being dead. Well, they're dead, so how can they believe? How can they get saved? How can a dead person believe? Same way a dead person can be made alive. God does it. Amen. Don't over-dissect it. Just take the Bible as it is. Yeah. A person's dead, but they're not so dead they don't have a free will. Right. You can receive or reject the gift of salvation even though you're spiritually dead. I don't even argue with people when they want to get that deep in the weeds about it. Yes, you're trying to create a doctrine where there is no doctrine. Right. Every lost person's dead. Right. And when they get saved, they're made alive. Right. Well, how can a dead person believe? I don't know. I just preach believe, and they believe or they don't believe. Right. I don't believe a lost person's got to get saved before they can get saved. You got to be made alive before you can get saved. Now you're splitting the whole salvation process in the nanoseconds. Right, right. That ain't in the Bible. Right. Is everybody okay? Yeah. You say, preacher, what are you talking about? Well, if you don't know what I'm talking about, don't worry about it. But it's a real debate. It's a real debate. The gospel quickens. The gospel makes alive. And God gives the person the faith, and God gives them the grace. God does it all, but they have to let him. Right. They have to reject me. If you don't believe a lost person cannot reject Christ, then you believe in irresistible grace. You believe that a person cannot reject Christ? Sure they can. They do it every day. Judas Iscariot did. Judas Iscariot could have gotten saved. I'm getting off track. This is the kind of stuff we talk about in Bible college. I got to quit. You got to pay for that. I can't do it for free. Ephesians 4, verse 22, 23, and 24, that you put off concerning the former conversation, the old man, which is corrupt according to the deceitful lust, and be renewed in the spirit of your mind, and that you put on the new man, which after God is created in righteousness and true holiness. See, God's working in 2 Corinthians 5:17. God's doing a supernatural work. Old things are passed away. Behold, all things are become new. Then we get to Ephesians 4, and we're told that we need to put off the old man and put on the new man. See, you got to cooperate with what God is trying to do in your life as a saved person. It's called the new man. Well, number three, the new man now has a new master. We're following this tree up here. The new message produces a new man. And the new man now has a new master. Jesus said in John 13:13, ye call me master and Lord, and you say, well, for so I am. He is master and he is Lord. But let me tell you something, there's a lot of people that don't recognize that he's master. I wish I had the time, I don't, but in Exodus chapter number 1, in verse number 11, the Pharaoh and the Egyptians put the children of Israel in bondage, and the Bible says they were a cruel taskmaster. They were in bondage. It was so bad, they were crying out to God, and God heard their cry at the end of chapter number 2, I believe it is. I don't want to go over there, I'll get distracted. God took them out of Egypt. That's a type and a picture of salvation. Took them out of Egypt and took them into the wilderness. Bringing them out of Egypt is a picture of salvation. Brought them through the Red Sea. And guess who died in the Red Sea? Their old master. We have a new master. Put a big question mark over somebody's sincerity. Somebody's judgment and their discernment. Yeah, even sometimes even put a question mark over to salvation if they profess to be saved and then they say something like this, I can do whatever I want to do. I can live any way I want to live. You missed the few basic ground rules when you got saved. 1 Corinthians chapter number 6, verse 19 and 20 gives us a couple of ground rules here. This is in the fine print when you got saved. This was down at the bottom in the fine print. You ready? What? What?

0: and boxes and blankets and duct tape and ramps. Boom, he's there. One second you're lost and going to hell. The next second you're saved, going to heaven, and the Holy Ghost lives inside of you. It's fascinating. No, it'd take a book. You'd have to write a book that thick to say what happened when you got saved. To try to explain it from the Bible, what happened when you got saved, your book would be that thick. What? Know you not that your body is the temple of the Holy Ghost, which is in you, which ye have of God, and ye are not your own? For you're bought with a price. Therefore glorify God in your body and in your spirit, which are God's. So when you put your faith and trust in the gospel message and by faith accepted Christ and received for free the eternal life, the free gift. When you put your faith in him and he saved you, he bought you with his blood. Now you belong to him. Right. Am I still in the book? No checkout counters, no receipts, no 30-day money back guarantee, no returns. You belong to him. He bought you with his blood. The minute he saved your soul from hell, he owns you. So a person that's supposed to be saved that says, I can do whatever I want to do. I can live any way I want to live. Or they say something like this, it's my body. Actually, if you're saved, it is not your body. Your body is the temple of the Holy Ghost. You're not your own. 1 Corinthians chapter 7, verse 22, for he that is called in the Lord, being a servant, is the Lord's freeman. Likewise, also he that is called, being free, is Christ's servant. Yeah, let me just blow your mind a little bit more. You were a slave under Satan. You were in bondage. And when Jesus saved you, he made you free. Now you're his servant. You say, am I free or am I a servant? Yes.
1: Amen.
0: Exactly. You got it. Likewise also, he that is called being free is Christ's servant. He whom the Son sets free is free indeed. We are now free to serve God. There's a story in the Old Testament. I preached it years ago. I may preach it again now that I'm bringing it up. About that bond slave that backed his ear up to the doorpost. He served his time and his master says, you're free to go. Free to go. You've fulfilled your obligations. You've fulfilled your duty. You're a free man. The Bible says that man can say, I love my master. And I love my wife and I love my children. I want to stay here and work for you for free just because I like working for you. Same place, same job, but now I'm doing it because I want to. Back up to the doorpost and punch a hole in his ear with an awl, the Bible says. And everybody that saw him knew he's a servant because he loves his master. I preached a message years ago. Have you had your ear pierced? How many people know you're serving God because you want to? Huh? We're free to serve the Lord. With gladness, David said. Is everybody all right? You're bought with a price. I'm still in 1 Corinthians 7, 22. Likewise also, he that is called being free is Christ's servant. You are bought with a price. Be not ye the servants of men. Brethren, let every man wherein he is called, therefore abide with God. What an honor, what a joy it is to serve the Lord. I've been serving the Lord for many, many years, and I don't recall one single time waking up in the morning going, oh, man. Got to serve God today.

0: I wake up and I'm energized and I'm encouraged and I'm excited about I get to serve God today. Amen. It's the greatest boss I ever had.
1: Amen.
0: And the pay is out of this world. Amen. New man now has a new master. Number four, the new master is now issuing new mandates. See, before you got saved, you had mandates. But after you get saved, all things are become new. Now you got some new mandates. Now you've got a new master. Now you've got new orders from headquarters. If your new birth experience didn't come with new mandates, you were stillborn. How's that for a quote? If your new birth experience didn't come with new mandates, you were stillborn. It's a false profession. First thing Jesus told his disciples was follow me. That's the first one. Follow me. Just walk up to them. They're standing on the seashore, washing their nets. Hey, boys, let's go. Follow me. What are we going to do? I'll tell you later. Where are we going to go? I'll tell you later. Where are we going to live? I'll tell you later. What are we going to eat? I'll tell you later. Where are we going to sleep? I'll tell you later. Let's go. Follow me. Follow me. That's the first mandate. And that's really more than most Christians are doing. Huh? Follow me. I started to make a list of them. I thought, no, let's just stick with follow me. You won't go wrong following Jesus. Jesus won't lead you over a cliff. Now all them devils and demons that was in that demoniac of Gadara in Mark 5 that entered into the swine, they led them over a cliff. But Jesus ain't never led anybody over a cliff. No, you can trust him. Living by faith, as the song said, we started the service all with. First thing Jesus told his disciples in the Gospels was follow me. And 2,000 years later, Jesus is still telling new converts, follow me. If God's not commanding you to follow him, you didn't get saved. Is that clear enough? If he's not telling you to follow him, you didn't get saved. Everybody he saves, he commands to follow him. God's never saved one single person and let them keep on serving the devil and taking Satan's orders. Not one. Not one. This is so simple, it's embarrassing. And yet this is over most people's head. There are people right now that believe you can be saved and not take one order from God. I can't find it in the Bible. Jesus said in Mark 8:34, he called the people unto him with his disciples and said unto them, whosoever will come after me, let him deny himself and take up his cross and follow me. You want to follow Jesus? He wants you to. But you're going to have to deny yourself, take up your cross and follow him. New master is now issuing new mandates. And number five, the new mandates will be obeyed because of new motivations.
1: Right.
0: See, all the things that used to motivate you before you got saved don't motivate you anymore.
1: That's right.
0: You know what motivated you before you got saved? Your lust. Pretty much. That's what drove you, your own lusts. Walking after their own lusts. How many times does the Bible say that? Walking after their own lusts. Whatever their flesh said, that's what they did. Whatever their flesh wanted to do, that's what they did. They fed the flesh. Whatever the flesh wanted to drink, they drank. Whatever the flesh wanted to smoke, they smoked. Whatever the flesh wanted to snort, they snorted. Whatever the flesh wanted to watch, they watched. Whatever music the flesh wanted to listen to, that's what they listened to. Whatever the flesh craved and desired, that's what motivated you for. You guys say, don't look at me like I don't know what I'm talking about. I know I'm talking the truth. You followed your flesh. That's all you cared about. Wake up in the morning and all day long, it was fulfilling the desires of your flesh and of your mind. You'd go to bed exhausted, guilty, frustrated, miserable, angry. Sleep a little while and get up and do it all over again. Am I right? You're motivated by your own lust. You're motivated by trying to gain popularity. You do things you didn't even want to do because of pressure from other people. How many people started smoking because somebody handed them a cigarette and said, here, take a drag on this. Here, do it again. They'd do it again because somebody was wanting them to. Somebody bought them their drink. Somebody gave them a joint. Somebody gave them a snort of drugs. They got hooked on drugs because somebody was pushing them to do it. And they was trying to be popular and trying not to offend nobody. That's what motivated lost. That's what motivates lost people. Filthy lucre. Do anything for a dollar. Lie, steal, cheat. Backtrack on promises. Borrow money from people, not pay them back, and then dodge them, won't talk to them. God forbid if you call yourself a Christian and you do that garbage. I'm talking about new motivations, but after you got saved, we do what we do now because we got a whole new driving force behind us. Look at your text. Go back to 2 Corinthians 5. We're going to end up where we started. 2 Corinthians chapter number 5. I'm going to give you five quick ones right quick. They're not on the screen. You can write them down. Five new motivations. We're talking about these new mandates. The mandate from God to follow me. You'll do it. And you'll do it for the fact that you've got a whole new list of motivations. Several of them are in our text. Verse number 9. Wherefore we labor that whether present or absent we may be accepted of him. We'll be motivated by the standards of God. Write that down. You be motivated by the standards of God. We labor that whether present or absent, we may be accepted of him. Now stay with me. Understand this. We have already been accepted into the beloved when we got saved. We're already in Christ. We're in, the minute you got saved, you're in Christ. There's no probationary period. There's no waiting list. The minute you got saved, you're in Christ. You were accepted. That, the Bible verse for that, if you want it, is Ephesians chapter 1, verse number 6, to the praise of the glory of his grace, wherein he hath made us accepted in the beloved. Amen. So we are already accepted. We're talking about our works being accepted. We labor that whether present or absent, we may be accepted of him. The truth of the matter is God has standards by which he expects us to meet in our labor and in our service. So we're motivated by the standards of God. Man's got a lot lower standard. God's got pretty high standards. I'm not going to take the time. Well, I'm not going to take the time, but I'm going to just touch on it. Listen to me. Malachi chapter number 1. Listen to this. This is what God said to the nation of Israel. Here's what God said. Malachi chapter number 1, verse number 7. You offer polluted bread upon mine altar. You offer polluted bread upon mine altar. We're talking about God's standards. He don't want polluted bread on his altar. He don't want you bringing polluted bread. Right. They say, wherein have we polluted thee? In that you say, the table of the Lord is contemptible. And if you offer the blind for sacrifice, is it not evil? And if you offer the lame and sick, is it not evil? Offer it now unto thy governor. Will he be pleased with thee or accept thy person, saith the Lord of hosts? And now I pray you beseech God that he will be gracious unto us. This hath been by your means. Will he regard your person, saith the Lord? Verse number 12, he says, you've profaned it. In that you said the table, Lord's polluted, and the fruit thereof, even his meat, is contemptible. Verse 13, ye have said, behold, what a weirdness it is. And you snuffed at it, saith the Lord of hosts. And you brought that which was torn, and the lame, and the sick. Thus you brought an offering. Should I accept this of your hand? If you're saved, you've already been accepted. But God's not going to accept everything that you do if it doesn't meet his standard. So we're motivated by the standards of God. Is this making sense? Verse 10, we're motivated by the judgment seat of God. For we must all appear before the judgment seat of Christ, that everyone may receive the things done in his body according to that he hath done, whether it be good or bad. It's not work salvation. It's talking about our Christian life, our service, our ministry, our efforts, our labors. God's either going to say it's acceptable or it's not acceptable. It's either going to be gold, silver, and precious stones, or it's going to be wood, hay, and stubble. He's going to put a match to it, and whatever's left, that's all that he wants. The rest of it's garbage. I think that's 1 Corinthians chapter number 3, if I'm not mistaken. So we've got this mentality of, if any man build upon this foundation, gold, silver, precious stones, wood, hay, and stubble, every man's work shall be made manifest. For the day shall declare it. What day? The judgment day. Because it will be revealed by fire, and the fire shall try every man's sort, every man's work of what sort it is. We're talking about our labors, our service. We're motivated by the judgment seat of Christ. Listen to me. You cannot show me a carnal, living believer that is thinking about the judgment seat of Christ. That's impossible. They're not thinking about the second coming, and they're not thinking about the judgment seat. If you and I were to live every single day with an awareness of the fact that Jesus could come back today and then we're going to stand before God at the judgment seat, we'd live different. We wouldn't be following and walking after our own lust, I can tell you that. Motivated by the standards of God, motivated by the judgment seat of God. Verse 11, motivated by the terror of God. For knowing therefore the terror of the Lord, we persuade men. We're made manifest unto God, and I trust also we're made manifest in your consciousness. Terror of the Lord. Serious business, Brother Sammy used to say. Said all the time, serious business. Serious business. You can't get much more serious, Brother Rolf, than the judgment seat of Christ. We're motivated by our love for God. Amen. Motivated by our love. Verse number 14, love of Christ constraineth us, because we thus judge that if one judge all, then we're all judged. His love for us and our love for him, it motivates us. I'm motivated by his love for me, and I'm motivated by my love for him. That's why when people's love begins to wax cold and they lose their first love, they get backslidden. That's why Jesus said, I've got somewhat against thee. You've left your first love. You can tell when somebody's left their first love, they start living disobedient to the scriptures. Motivated by the love of God, love for God, motivated by what glorifies God. 1 Corinthians chapter 10, verse number 31, whether therefore you eat or drink or whatsoever you do, do all to the glory of God. Whatever you do, it ought to glorify God. Does your life glorify God? Is God getting glory from your life? Most people spend their whole life trying to glorify themselves. Put themselves on a pedestal. Make everybody think well of them and respect them and look up to them and think, wow, they got it going on. They'll go in debt and buy houses they can't afford and drive vehicles they can't afford, wear clothes they can't afford. So people will think they're all that and a bag of chips. Why don't you live your life motivated by an inner desire to bring glory to God? That's what saved people do. New mandates will be obeyed because of new motivations. Well, a lot more we could say, but I'm out of time. I wonder this evening as we stand to our feet, all things are become new.

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The church building is located on Highway 264 next to the Arizona Department of Transportation Yard. 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